0: idea I was going to love the World Cup the way I'm loving the World Cup. It's been such a wonderful, pleasant surprise for me. And it's not like I don't like the World Cup. I watched Team USA all 4 years in the World Cup, but that's all I really give soccer. I'll give it the World Cup, kinda, but I'm all in on this one. Soccer's everywhere I go, and I love it. I can't get enough of it. I'm watching all the shows, and I like the coverage. But I also understand the fact it's on American soil, our stadiums, our kickoff times. Team USA's rocking. We're really good, or we have been. So, I mean, we at least have two more weeks of this. You have one more match in group, and then you get your first knockout round game. And then you get about a game every 6-7 days. So we still have like two more weeks guaranteed. The team's good. We're going to be in it. There's no NFL to be found this time of year. NFL shuts off. And it's only every 4 years. Wait, what? I mean, I'm loving this. It's been the perfect sporting event at this time for me. But that does not mean that I'm going to care about the CONCACAF Gold Cup. I don't think I will. I don't think I'm going to care about Copa America. I don't think I'm going to dive into the MLS. Messi already plays in the MLS, and I don't watch it. What, CONCACAF Nations League? I don't think it's going to do that, but it'll get me excited for World Cups. Only problem is, next World Cup, Spain, Portugal, Morocco, 2030. What's the time difference? 6 hours from Eastern Standard Time? So you don't get the American, necessarily all the American kickoff times, and I think it's a tough ask. Asking an American sports fan at 3 in the morning, 4 in the morning, to watch a soccer match. It's a tough ask. But that's not here. Not getting any of those kickoff times. They're all American kickoff times. It's been perfect. But is it going to take soccer to this unprecedented level? I don't think so. But I'll tell you this. This sure is bitching, man. I'm loving World Cup. Can't wait for the next match. And I don't even care who they're playing. That's when you know you're invested in your team. You don't care who the opponent is. You just want to watch your team. That's a beautiful thing for a sports fan. Let's get back to the calls. Father's Day, memories, anything you want to talk about. Let's get to Michael. He's in Morgan Hill, California. Michael, you're live with Johnny Ballgame. What you got?
1: Hey, how you doing, Johnny? I just wanted to give a shout-out to my dad. I've been listening to this radio since I was probably around 5. One of the craziest moments I had, I just found this out. I guess I was there for the 2010 Giants Dynasty World Series. That's got to be one of the craziest stories I'm able to tell, is that my dad was there, and he was able to take me through the parades when I was little, and when the police was trying to clear everybody out, the whole city was just going crazy.
0: Sweet story. You got to go to a parade for the Giants. I love those Giants teams, by the way. Thank you for the call, Michael, in California. I love those Giants teams. Every other year, the three titles, and the Giants didn't win squat forever. You know, not since Willie Mays in New York. And then they got those three, Bochy, Posey. That was fun. Let's get to Detroit. We got Victor in Detroit. What you got, Victor? You're with Johnny Ballgame. What do you know? What do you say?
2: Hey, man. How you doing tonight?
0: Good. Good.
2: Listen, I was young, and Wade Boggs recorded his 3,000th hit in Tampa Bay, man. And that ball was a home run, and it came all the way at us and landed about 12 seconds right in front of us. And me and my dad love baseball. And I guess, you know, back when I was about 10 years old, I didn't know how special it was, but still think about that today, man. And I know my father, Phil's still listening to this radio station right now, and I hope he hears it, because that meant a lot to me, man.
0: Phil?
2: Yeah, Phil Dunn, man, in Knoxville, Tennessee. And I'm from Detroit, Michigan, and I can't be with my father today, but we love baseball and we love the Tigers. And, you know, back when we lived in Florida, we loved the Devil Rays. Was a brand new team. And, man, I'll tell you what, it was just an experience. You just, when you're a young kid, you don't know what you got in front of you. Man, see somebody hit a 3,000th career hit, and it was a home run. It was a whole experience.
0: Thanks for the call, Victor, in Detroit. Wonderful story. Yeah, Wade Boggs, you know, he had that victory lap of a career in Tampa, like a lot of dudes, Jose Canseco, a few of those guys, with Greg Vaughn, Fred McGriff. Like, all those sluggers had that stop in Tampa just to hit another 40 bombs on their way out. That would have been cool to see Wade Boggs do all that. And guys, that's what sports do. And that's why sports in Father's Day will always go hand in hand. Not, you know, the U.S. Open's always terrific because there's so many father and son and father and daughter golf combinations. Everybody golfs and they love the U.S. Open. But baseball, we had stories. Football, we had stories. You know, and then it's part of being, you know, if you are a father, you know, you're listening thinking, hey, maybe I found an idea that I'm going to do with my son or daughter. And we got that cool bond in this country. And you know, with sports. And there's certain aspects of our life that draw emotions, you guys, that only sports can touch those emotions. It's crazy. That's why we're all lovely sports fans. I keep using that word. I hear it every match of the World Cup. Been a lot of fun watching the World Cup so far. But again, it's been on a silver platter for the American sports fan, and I'm eating up every second of it. It's like breakfast in bed. I'm going to eat it every day. It's served for me. But when it's no longer served for me, I'm probably not going to get up and fix it every day. So I'm going to keep on keeping on with this World Cup. I think you guys probably will too. Benny Boy Strober, our producer, always great stuff, rock solid. Gosh, he's got the big one. In Washington, D.C., big draft. Peyton Lodge running our board. Well done, Peyton. Good stuff. I'm Johnny Ballgame. It's Westwood One Sports. Guys, download the Westwood One Sports app. Enjoy your week.
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11: A Better Life with Dr. Sanjay Gupta. few people now have asked me about a TikTok trend that they've come across. It's called 75 Hard. The challenge was created by entrepreneur and author Andy Frisella, who calls it a, quote, transformative mental toughness program and an Ironman for your brain. So here's what it entails. Eat a structured diet with no alcohol, drink a gallon of water, read 10 pages of nonfiction, take a progress photo, and complete 2 45-minute workouts, one of them outdoors, every day for 75 days. Quite a challenge. We asked CNN fitness contributor Dana Santis about this, who reminded us that sustainable fitness isn't about punishment or proving discipline through extremes. It's about building habits that integrate into your lifestyle in a way that feels supportive and repeatable. If you ask me, that's going to be the key to long-term success. I'm Dr. Sanjay Gupta, helping you live a better life.
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26: Mild start to our Monday morning, but a stormy end to our Monday afternoon with some developing showers and storms after 3 o'clock this afternoon. And that storm risk will continue through about 10 or 11 o'clock tonight. There will be that risk for some damaging winds, so definitely some unsettled weather coming through the area later this afternoon and through this evening. From Storm Team Low Weather, I'm meteorologist Jeremy Eisenhoff.
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16: 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Tennessee baseball picks up another player in the portal over the weekend. It's Ricky Ojeda committing to Tennessee as he's a transfer pitcher from UC Irvine. He becomes the fourth Vol to be picked up there in the portal for Tennessee. Jordan Braden Kersey from Mercer, Brody Trusclair from Northwestern State, and Wyatt Hanoyan from Air Force. Also, a former Vol found a new home in the portal over the weekend. Ariel Antiqua spent the last 2 years in Knoxville as an infielder. He's transferring to Arizona. It was announced over the weekend there for Antiqua. And Tennessee's losing Ethan Payne, their camp coordinator, been on their staff for the last couple of years there in Knoxville. He's heading to Jacksonville State to join that staff. Also going to be joining that staff with him is Kyle Serrano, the former assistant coach there for Tennessee, who also played at Tennessee, the son of obviously the former Tennessee head baseball coach Dave Serrano. Kyle spent the last couple of years there working for his dad at Johnson University as they made a run there to the NAIA College World Series this past season. He's also joining the staff there at Jacksonville State. Appalachian League scores from Sunday. It was Johnson City taking down Burlington 8-7. Kingsport over Bluefield 4-1. Elizabeth defeats Pulaski 13-11. And it was Danville over Greenville 11-2. Tusculum is the new baseball coach. It was announced on Friday there by the university. Scott Ewell's new head coach there of the baseball program for the Pioneers. He's a native of Rosemount, Minnesota, and has spent his most recent time as the head baseball coach at the University of Missouri, St. Louis, where he posted 114 wins in a four-year stint there with Missouri, St. Louis. His wife is actually from the area. She is a Church Hill native as they now move back here to Northeast Tennessee. And the Tennessee Titans signed Jeffrey Simmons to a 3-year extension with $100 million guaranteed. They're for the face of the franchise at the moment, but certainly obviously they're hoping Cam Ward can take that honor. Jeff Simmons, Big Jeff as he's known, has certainly been a star for Tennessee and been really a lone bright spot in recent seasons in Nashville for the Titans. That is your drill, sponsored by your neighborhood Quick Stop Marathon Markets, running when you run out, with locations throughout the Tri-Cities and in the Greenville area.
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16: 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Jacob Townsend with you on this Monday morning. Is real long here on the Morning Monster on 640 the BXSM, the Sports Monster. A lot to get to here on this Monday morning. Coming up as we continue on this Monday at 8:30 in hour number 3, we're going to be joined by Tennessee men's basketball assistant coach Greg Polinsky. As Greg obviously spent a number of years working in the NBA and has now been with Rick Barnes on his staff for the last couple of years, we're going to get Greg's thoughts on the three Vols who are obviously going to hopefully hear their name called over the next couple of days in the NBA draft. Just the first round of the draft is on Tuesday night, the second round on Wednesday night. We're talking about Nate Amendt, Jacoby Gillespie, and Felix Akpara. We'll hit on all those guys there with Greg when we talk to him at 8:30 in hour number 3. Also in the final hour of the show on this Monday morning, as always on a Monday at 9:10, we're going to be joined by Deb Williams of AutoWeek.com as we'll recap what happened this past weekend in NASCAR. As how about Corey Heim winning out at Coronado on the street course on Sunday. Not even a full-time NASCAR Cup Series driver yet. He will be full-time next season there for 2311, but he gets the win as what a battle down the stretch there between his teammate Tyler Reddick and him, and Heim ends up pulling out the victory. What a victory it was for him, and really a good indicator of where Heim is at this point compared to, let's say, another former star on one of the lower series, a young star who made the jump up to the Cup Series this year, who maybe at a moment yesterday thought it could finally be a breakthrough day for him. Ended up not being the case. We'll touch on all that as we continue here on this Monday morning, as Denny Hamlin continues to also climb up the point standings and trying to track down Reddick, who did not have the finish he had hoped for there on Sunday evening in San Diego. And also at 9:30, we'll recap the U.S. Open with our good buddy Cliff Kresge, the former PGA Tour golfer, as we always do around a major championship. We'll talk to Cliff at 9:30 in the final hour as Wyndham Clark takes his second U.S. Open title there at Shinnecock Hills on Sunday by a shot over Sam Burns. We'll get to all that as we continue on this Monday morning. Also, coming up later on this morning in hour number, let's see, we're going to do that probably in hour number two is when we're going to do the Soaky Mountain Water Park giveaway. We'll do that in hour number two this morning. So coming up in the 7 o'clock hour, we'll give away a chance at a 4-pack of tickets to Soaky Mountain Water Park in Sevierville. So stay tuned for that as well. So that's coming up later on this morning as we continue here on the Morning Monster. So a lot to get to here on this Monday morning here on the Morning Monster. We'll obviously recap what happened there with Wyndham Clark at the U.S. Open. The crowd has certainly been a major storyline since the end of the round yesterday. What was the crowd like there at Shinnecock Hills? We'll get to that there. The run made by Sam Burns. Also, with Wyndham winning his second U.S. Open, where does he kind of stand with other two-time major champions, even other two-time U.S. Open champions? We'll get to that there coming up later on this morning as well. College World Series National Championship is going into game number three tonight there in Omaha. Oklahoma dominated North Carolina on game one on Saturday 9-3. It was the Tar Heels returning the favor of the 6-2 win on Sunday afternoon there. Game three tonight between North Carolina and Oklahoma there for the national championship this evening. USA Soccer obviously got another victory over Australia on a Friday afternoon, 2-0. They lock up their bid to move on to the knockout round no matter what happens Thursday night against Turkey. Also, it should be noted, they also, with the Turkey win over Paraguay, Paraguay's win over Turkey, I should say, excuse me, on Friday evening, 1-0 there for Paraguay. That now means that USA is locked in to be the number one seed out of Group D, which means we now know what matchup and what bracket and what path USA will have in the knockout rounds. We'll get to more of this coming up later on when we get to recapping what happened on Friday, but it should just be noted, they now will, if you look at the bracket, they'll be in the bottom left portion of the knockout round there for USA as the 1D. They will play in San Francisco on Wednesday, July 1st at 8 p.m., they'll take on a 3 seed out of one of those other groups. Now, we don't know which group that will be. It could be out of Group D, Group E, Group F, or Group I or J. So we'll wait to see what happens there for USA, but that is a little bit of their path there. If you're looking around there, also for a possible round of 16 matchup, if you're looking at Group G, that is a very tight group after last night. Egypt getting the win over New Zealand last evening now means that Egypt is actually in the driver's seat there in Group G, which is certainly surprising. They had never won a match in World Cup history. They got the win last night over New Zealand 3-1. Egypt now is at 4 points there in Group G through two matches. Belgium and Iran each at 2 points after their draw on Sunday, and then New Zealand at 1 point after they had a draw with Iran in their first match. So Egypt, with one match to go, is in the driver's seat there in Group G, which they would be in the opposite matchup there against another 3 seed there, with the possibility of maybe seeing the U.S. in a round of 16 knockout match. If that does happen, that matchup would be in Seattle. That would be on July the 6th. All right, 6:20 here on this Monday morning as we continue here on the Morning Monster at 6:40 the BXSM. We are taking your phone calls on this Monday at 423-477-1064, 423-477-1064. Toll free outside the Tri-Cities at 866-333-WXSM. That's 866-333-9976. So Wyndham Clark takes the U.S. Open for a second time in 4 years after winning the U.S. Open at LACC in 2023, when he outlasted the likes of Rory McIlroy, Xander Schauffele, Ricky Fowler to victory. This time around, he outlasted the likes of Sam Burns, Tom Kim, Scottie Scheffler, his playing partner on Sunday, Keith Mitchell, Cashmere Keith, as he's like to be known as. So when you look at that there for a victory there for Wyndham Clark, and we're going to talk more about the reaction and everything else surrounding that coming up later on this morning in hour number two. And I want to get something sort of just off my chest when I say this at the moment, and that is this. I'm not a big Wyndham Clark fan. I hate to be the bearer of bad news. I was a fan of him when he won in 23. I certainly was not a fan of him after the locker incident at Oakmont a year ago. What kind of gets overshadowed is that that was not the first incident of the year, of the major season even. A month prior at the PGA, last year at Quail Hollow, he got mad after a tee shot, threw his driver through a tee box, and just so happened, he threw it through the sponsored sign of T-Mobile, and look at his hat, folks. He's sponsored by T-Mobile. He threw his driver head through the sponsored sign of T-Mobile last year at Quail Hollow in Charlotte at the PGA Championship. Ended up ruining his driver. He had to play without it the rest of his round there in the Queen City. He went through a difficult 2025, and I think it's important to note that we should not, you know, I don't think always hold everyone's worst moment as who they are. Okay? I think that should be noted. But I think Wyndham's had enough bad moments to make us think, hey, this is actually who he is. I'm not a fan. I was not rooting for him. I thought NBC was laughable at times over the weekend. The fact of that we had to spend 5 minutes, I got to be honest with you, I turned the channel when his psychologist came on the broadcast on Saturday. I wouldn't trust that lady to pump my gas, let alone be trying to be my sports psychologist, but it certainly explains a lot there of Wyndham. And then on Sunday, we had to get a FaceTime call from his swing coach. Hey, once Wyndham started making mistakes, I wanted to know where the swing coach for Keith Mitchell was. I wanted to know where the swing coach and sports psychologist was for Sam Burns and Tom Kim and JT Poston. Why couldn't we hear from those gals and ladies and men? What would have been the issue in that? We had to hear about Wyndham's. We had to take away from getting a chance to see, I don't know, golf shots on a Sunday of a major, heaven forbid. But we did not get the get that from the rest of everybody else. What a laughable occurrence there. Wyndham played, he was the best player all weekend long. None of that changes anything there when it comes to that for Wyndham. He was the best player all weekend long. Now, Sunday, he was off. He shot a 3 over par 73. He had a grind to a 73, and there was plenty of chances that that could have been a much worse score. And for a Sam Burns to sort of burst through, there was the possibility of it on multiple occasions on Sunday afternoon there in Long Island. And Wyndham Clark held off. He was able to hold on and hold off there to be able to hang on to a second U.S. Open title. And he was doing so with obviously the crowd being against him. I don't think we're breaking any news. If you're watching yesterday, you could tell the crowd at Shinnecock Hills did not want Wyndham Clark to win. Let me say this. Are you surprised? I wasn't. Is there anything that Wyndham Clark's ever done to make you want to think that people wanted him to win? Like, he was going up against Scottie Scheffler, one of the favorites of the tour for any fan out there. Maybe he's not number one, but he's in the top handful. And you thought on his birthday, going for the Grand Slam, that people thought that Wyndham Clark was going to be who the fans are going to root for because he was up by 6? Give me a break. They told you that they had no interest in Wyndham Clark on Saturday night. If you're watching late Saturday at the end of the third round, Wyndham Clark is wrapping up his third round with no fans on the golf course. Zero. They had all left. The grandstands at the last three holes for Wyndham Clark on Saturday evening were empty. They were telling you they had no interest in Wyndham Clark winning this golf tournament. Now, credit to Wyndham Clark. None of that matters. What it all comes down to is, did you win it? And he did. Now, I'm going to get to more about Wyndham coming up later on in the second hour of the show. Personally, I have no issue with him winning other than the fact that he did make a comment on Friday afternoon that I wanted to pull my hair out on. So he plays well, you know, Thursday, Friday, shoots 64 in his first round, shoots a 69 second round Friday. He's 7-under going into the weekend, leading by 4. And to his credit, he had to handle a lot of questions this weekend about the situation a year ago at Oakmont. And let me say this, rightfully so. He had to handle a lot of questions about that. Hey, you acted like a petulant child. You should be interrogated about that. And so he had to deal with a lot of that. And I thought he handled it really well. I did. I thought he handled the questions for the most part really well. On Friday, when he was asked about it and asked about the fact that he felt maybe, did you feel that the fans maybe aren't really behind you? Like, usually you would hear some roars because somebody's playing so well that really wasn't happening there with you, Wyndham. And he's like, yeah, you know, I'm trying to get the fans back. Let's pause there for a moment. Back from where? Let's remember when he won in 2023 at LA, the fans didn't want him to win then either. They wanted Rory. They wanted Ricky. They wanted Xander. And then he added, he said, hopefully I can win them back and they can come back to me. Once again, where are they coming from, pal? Just because you're a U.S. Open champion does not mean you are a fan favorite. Just because you are a major champion does not mean you have fans. Like, am I now supposed to believe because J.J. Spahn won the U.S. Open last year at Oakmont that he's just beating off fans with a stick every week? Give me a break. Aaron Rye won the PGA last month, and now we're supposed to go, hey, man, he can't even walk to the bathroom. The Port-a-John, he is crowded by fans. No, they still couldn't pick him out of a Sunday school picnic if it was just a small Sunday school class. That's who you are, Wyndham. And even as a two-time champion, let's be honest, that's who you probably are moving forward. You're a talented player, but you're a roller coaster. You're a talented player, but you know what? You're not extremely likable. Like, there are guys who maybe should or should not be likable the fans really like. Maybe the fans should not have liked Phil Mickelson over the years. That was always a thing, right? The golfers on the tour liked Vijay Singh. They were big Vijay fans. The guys on the tour really liked Vijay. They did not, all of them at least, have a lot of love for Phil Mickelson. Guess what? The fans felt very differently. The fans couldn't stand Vijay Singh. You can take that however you want to. That's up to the eye of the beholder, I suppose. But at the end of the day, they did not like Vijay Singh. They loved Phil. At times over the years, there's been guys on that tour who did not love Dustin Johnson. Maybe certain people in the family loved Dustin Johnson, but they did not love Dustin Johnson. The fans, can I tell you something? Whatever you may think of Dustin Johnson, and we talked about it a little bit on Friday, the fans have always liked Dustin Johnson. You know, on Thursday, when Dustin's playing well, and so is Wyndham, and so is Gary Woodland, even though Wyndham's the one playing the best, guess who the fans were getting the loudest for? Rank them out, folks. Dustin Johnson, Gary Woodland, Wyndham Clark. They're trying to tell you something. So if you were surprised by Sunday, I would just say you should have been paying attention all week. And another example for Dustin is another example I'm going to use coming up next hour when we're talking about the crowds on Sunday. Because I got to be honest with you, I had not really seen a crowd on Sunday at a major championship in the States be so anti-American golfer to the extent that we saw of Wyndham. The only one that could really even be comparable, in my opinion, in recent years is the 2019 PGA, also in the state of New York, at Bethpage Black, when on Sunday. Now, here's the difference. I felt in that major championship when Brooks Koepka was going for a second straight PGA, and he had a substantial 54-hole lead. But on the back nine, he faltered. On the back nine, he opened up a little bit of a chance for Dustin Johnson, his buddy and playing partner, to have his opportunity to win the Wanamaker Trophy. He opened up the door. And when he did, the fans at Bethpage Black rallied around DJ. Why? Because they liked DJ more than they did Brooks Koepka. Didn't mean they hated Brooks Koepka, but they liked DJ more. Whether they should not, whatever, they liked DJ more. Here's the difference. That was only when Brooks Koepka opened the door for DJ. It wasn't from the very beginning of that afternoon. From the very first tee shot yesterday, the fans at Shinnecock Hills would not have poured water on Wyndham Clark if he was on fire. They wanted no part of Wyndham Clark. And they made it abundantly clear from the very beginning. Now, Scottie Scheffler, I thought, gave some rational response to that in his post-round press conference on Sunday evening. when he was asked about it. One, he didn't love the questions. Two, he made it clear, hey, the fans are going to root who they root for. Now, let's be fair here. The fans are rooting for Scotty, so obviously he may be a little bit biased in this opinion. But he also pointed out, and I thought it was an important note, they weren't yelling in Wyndham's backswing. Not one time did I hear them yell in Wyndham's backswing yesterday. Now, fans were ejected and taken off the premises because they had yelled, hey, get in the bunker. Hey, get in the rough. Hey, miss that putt. Okay, none of that's great. None of that's what you want, right? That is, breaking news, frowned upon of the golf tournament. But I would not say it was screaming in their backswing like maybe they've done with some European golfers over the years in those moments, right? To be fair, I didn't see that with Wyndham Clark yesterday. But I will say the difference between him and Koepka in 2019 was I thought it only started with Koepka once he opened up the door on the back nine for Dustin. Once he opened the door for Dustin, and Brooks went on to win that tournament, but once he opened the door and the possibility that Dustin Johnson had a chance, that's when the fans rallied for DJ. It felt like yesterday it was from beginning to end for all 73 shots that Wyndham Clark played on Sunday afternoon in Long Island that it was known, hey, pal, you're the enemy. And that is new. That's very

of felt that way to an extent on Sunday. We'll hit on all that as we continue here on this Monday morning. College World Series National Championship game number 3 tonight. The if necessary game is happening this evening there between North Carolina and Oklahoma. Sooners against Tar Heels for the title. We'll talk about that as we continue here on the Morning Monster. 6:34 here on a Monday as we roll along on the Morning Monster on 6

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5: But a stormy end to our Monday afternoon with some developing showers and storms after 3 o'clock this afternoon. And that storm risk will continue through about 10 or 11 o'clock tonight. There will be that risk for some damaging winds. So definitely some unsettled weather coming through the

0: area later this afternoon and through this evening. From Storm Team Low Weather, I'm meteorologist Jeremy Eisenzoff.
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4: 6:38 here on this Monday morning as we continue the Morning Monster and 6:40 the BXSM, the Sports Monster, 101.5 the BQTHD2 as well. So as we roll along here on this Monday morning, as we said earlier, Greg Polinsky, Tennessee men's basketball assistant coach, is going to join us at 8:30 in hour number three. As obviously, you've got Nate Amen, Jacoby Gillespie, and Felix Akpara looking ahead to the NBA draft coming up later this week. First round tomorrow night, second round on Wednesday evening there for the NBA draft. As obviously they're looking ahead there to see, Nate should obviously come off the board, you would think, somewhere in the lottery there on Tuesday night in the first round, and then wait to see if and when Jacoby and Felix come off the board in the second round on Wednesday evening. Most mock drafts of late have had both Jacoby and Felix coming off the board. So we'll talk about all that there. I want to talk to Greg about this as well because I think he's got a great perspective. And when I reached out to the Tennessee Sports Information Department a couple weeks ago about getting somebody on this week there, obviously, I'd requested Barnes, but that I did not expect was going to happen. So when they said, hey, we'll get you an assistant coach, I didn't specify which one, but I was hoping for Polinsky. And the reason why I was hoping for Greg Polinsky was because of his NBA background. And I wanted to get what his thoughts were because I want to ask him a question about Nate Amen. And because like a lot of people have asked the question as fans saying, hey, why did it feel like at times Tennessee wasn't trying to work hard enough to get Nate to come back? Because it felt like that opportunity and that avenue was there. That maybe if you're able to make the case hard enough that, hey, Nate, you need to do this, you need to do that, that there was enough from the NBA people to say, hey, yeah, it wouldn't be the worst thing in the world if you went back and got a second year. And what will be most likely a lighter draft class, is this is expected to be a historic draft class as you look at the top of this draft, where that's DeBonta, Peterson, Boozer, Acuff, Wilson, Wagler, Flemings, Mara, Burries. We could go on and on and on. And Nate's in that area of those last couple of names, most likely, to where, you know, the ceiling for him. I think there was reports last week that maybe he could go as high as number six to the Nets, but feels like probably maybe the highest he could go is maybe number eight, and then sort of figuring it out from there. Therefore, Nate Amen in the lottery on Tuesday evening. I want to ask Greg Polinsky, why was it that you guys were so much proponents of Nate going to the draft, it seemed? And then I want him to make the case in the room, as if he's back in the NBA draft room with one of the teams he's worked for in the past, whether that's Detroit or San Antonio. Make the case for me. Help me make the case for Nate Amen, because I'm not even meaning that to me, because I'm of the belief that Nate Amen's going to have a successful NBA career. I think when you look at Nate's size, I think when you look at the variety of the player that Nate Amen can be at the next level, I think when you look at the parts of Nate Amen that I think are the best parts of Nate, and he can build on those, I would argue that I think Nate's got a really high ceiling. Now, the problem is, I think you can make the argument out of this top 10, top 12 picks, you can make a strong case Nate maybe has the lowest floor. Because I think we can all see where it could go very wrong for Nate. Health-wise, I think you could see it playing-wise at the next level, to where I think you could see why you would maybe argue, hey, maybe Nate has the lowest floor out of this bunch. A high ceiling certainly is in the top maybe handful of, if this thing works, what it could look like at the NBA level. But if it doesn't work, you also understand why it may not work there at the next step there for Nate Amen at the NBA professional level. But we're going to hit all that there with Greg Polinsky. We'll obviously talk plenty about Jacoby Gillespie and Felix Akpara as well. And we also, if time allows with Greg, we'll also hit a little bit of what they've done in the portal this offseason as well, if we get the chance to there. But the main topic of the interview coming up in the third hour of the show this morning will be about the three guys there in the NBA draft for Tennessee with Ament, Gillespie, and Okpara. 6:43 here on this Monday morning. So Oklahoma takes down North Carolina on Saturday. Remember, we were telling you on Friday morning that it was going to be Saturday night, Sunday afternoon, Monday night was the schedule for the National Championship Series. They ended up having to move up Saturday's game to Saturday afternoon due to some projected and forecasted weather in Omaha. So they ended up playing that game on Saturday afternoon there in Omaha for the Tar Heels and the Sooners. Oklahoma getting a 9-3 win. And then the Sooners needing just one win, and they jump on North Carolina immediately on Sunday. They lead 2-0 after the first, and then the Tar Heels keep the Sooners in that great offense that's been terrific throughout this entire postseason run off the board for the next 8 innings as North Carolina rallies. Glauber's terrific out of the pen, and they get the win 6-2 over OU, and now you're able to get set for tonight. I'll be interested to see what it looks like there for Oklahoma pitching-wise, but also for UNC as well because Glauber is obviously off the board. Your starter yesterday just didn't feel like he had it, and I thought he was honest about that when you look back at some of the comments he was having there with Scott Forbes, their head coach, on the mound. He's like, I tried. It's what he kept saying. He said, it didn't feel great in warm-ups. He said, but I tried. I gave it my all. And Scott's just rubbing his arm like, man, you're good. We're not mad at you. Great performance there from UNC on Sunday in a obviously gotta have it scenario, and they're able to force a game 3 tonight. UNC's the better team. Oklahoma's the best story right now. It felt like maybe Oklahoma's best chance was yesterday. You know what I mean when I say that? Because you had the opportunity just to slam the door shut on the Tar Heels and just run through this thing of what this last few weeks have been for Oklahoma and get out of Dodge as fast as possible and get a parade ready in Norman. And you weren't able to close the deal on it Sunday afternoon. You were able to close the deal against Georgia when you could have obviously had that have to go 2 games earlier this week against the Bulldogs in the semifinals. You closed the door on Georgia and said we're done when you beat them on Wednesday night. You didn't need Thursday. You could have done that yesterday against UNC, and you didn't do it. I think North Carolina wins tonight. It feels like a moment where OU maybe missed their shot on Sunday afternoon. We'll see, but that's sort of my early lean there on that national championship series is game 3 coming up tonight. They're in Omaha on ESPN this evening. It'll be a 7:00 first pitch. Carl Ravitch, Kyle Peterson, and Chris Burke. They're on the broadcast on ESPN, along with Chris Button down there in the dugouts reporting. You also have the alternate broadcast, Mike Monaco, Ben McDonald, Mike Rooney, and our good buddy, Jack DeLongchamp. Pencil Talk, we've had him on several times over the years, talking college baseball. I actually spoke of Jack late last week, I guess it was. And we were hoping to get Jack on at the end of last week when we were sort of going through the process of those couple days off before the National Championship Series, and the timing just did not work out to have Jack on. We may be able to get Jack on at some point this week after the National Championship Series, but we'll wait to see what happens there with Pencil Talk if we'll be able to get him on in the very near future. 6:47 here on a Monday morning as we continue on the Morning Monster and 6:40 the BXSM. USA Men's Soccer gets another win. They lock up Group D. We'll talk about that as we continue as they have their next match against Turkey coming up on Thursday evening. What's the plan here for the Americans going into that match? We'll discuss that as well as we roll along on a Monday on the Morning Monster and 6:40 the BXSM.
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2: The NASCAR Cup Series made its debut yesterday at Naval Base Coronado in San Diego, California, with the running of the Anduril 250. The closing laps of the race saw a classic duel between 2311 Racing teammates Tyler Reddick and Corey Heim. That saw Heim ultimately take the race lead and go on to win his first NASCAR Cup Series race in just his 13th career start.
6: I had a weird feeling coming into this weekend that it was going to be something special. I was just so excited when I first got here. It's an even playing field for me, something that I don't get to see every day going against all this experience. But I don't know. It's just I didn't expect to win this year. You know, I was trying to learn and get better, and sure enough, we won. So it's just nuts.
2: Behind Heim at the finish was Bubba Wallace in second, Kyle Larson third, Zane Smith fourth, and A.J. Allmendinger rounded out the top five. Point leader Tyler Reddick, who was a part of that lead battle late, cut a tire with two laps to go and would finish 25th. Reddick now has just an 8-point lead over Denny Hamlin as the series heads to Sonoma Raceway in California for this Sunday's Toyota Save Mart 350. That's the Monday Morning Race Recap presented by Sunoco. I'm Kyle Rickey on the Motor Racing Network.
7: Mild start to our Monday morning, but a stormy end to our Monday afternoon with some developing showers and storms after 3 o'clock this afternoon. And that storm risk will continue through about 10 or 11 o'clock tonight. There will be that risk for some damaging winds, so definitely some unsettled weather coming through the area later this afternoon and through this evening. From Storm Team Low Weather, I'm meteorologist Jeremy Eisenhoff.
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9: 6:54 here on this Monday morning. It's Real Longer, the Morning Monster, and 6:40 the BXSM, the Sports Monster. We'll talk more about Corey Heim's win in San Diego with Deb Williams at 9:10 in the final hour. What a victory for him yesterday. And it's hard, in my opinion, it's hard not to look at him winning yesterday and sort of go, okay, he's now a NASCAR Cup Series champion. Before he's even a full-time NASCAR Cup Series driver, that doesn't take place until 2027. And try to compare it to Connor Zilch, who's just on his full-time season this year there for Trackhouse. And it has been a very disappointing 2026, as was a Sunday, a very disappointing day there for Zilch. On a day when it felt like maybe he was going to finally get that chance to compete with his teammate SVG in the road course, kind of that dream scenario that you had to think Trackhouse had in mind when they put this team together a year ago. And then they get collided. They get into the collision stage two on, what was that, lap 32 there on Sunday. And they both get knocked out of the race. It's a sixth DNF of the season for Zilch. Just been a very disappointing and frustrating first year there in the Cup Series for Zilch. And you see him having those frustrations. And then Corey Heim, before he ever becomes a full-time driver, notches win number one of his NASCAR Cup Series career. So we'll touch on that there more coming up later on this morning as well. Hey, USA gets the win over Australia Friday afternoon, 2-0. They're in Seattle. The Americans were just a better team. Australia tried to make it a little bit of an Australia rules football match out there in the second half. The Americans had a battle through that, but able to get through it 2-0 without Pulisic as well out there on the course, out there on the field, I should say, there for the Americans on Friday. They will take on Turkey on Thursday evening, 10 o'clock in Los Angeles, in a match that doesn't really matter to the Americans. Okay? Because USA's win, they're now at 6 points. So as you look at the Group D, USA's at 6, Australia and Paraguay are each at 3, Turkey is at 0. They're in Group D so far through the first two matches. USA will take on Turkey on Thursday. Turkey cannot finish any higher than third. Okay? That's as high as they can go. The Australia-Paraguay winner, whatever it may be, however you want to describe it, either the winner of that match will be the two, or they can have a draw and they both tie for second, which means they both most likely will move on to the knockout round with 4 points. Turkey A is going to have a very tough trying to move on with a win over USA. USA can lose and it doesn't matter. They're the one no matter what. That's why I would be shocked if you see Pulisic play on Thursday night. I don't think you see him play. And then it comes down to how do you sort of go into it? Now, I don't want to say it doesn't matter, but let's be honest, it doesn't matter. It doesn't really matter to what happens there moving forward. Now, you've been terrific so far. I'm not saying you want to lose this match. You don't. But I think you maybe go into it with an understanding that, hey, we could probably win this thing without our top line going full go for 90 minutes, 90 plus. Let's have a plan here when it comes to substitutions. Let's have a plan with who we want to get some action that maybe we haven't gotten a ton of in the first two matches. I think that's going to be all part of the plan there for the USA on Thursday night as they go into a matchup there against Turkey that just does not have a ton of substance there for the Americans in that matter. Hey, it should be an important day there at the World Cup today on this Monday. France is in action for a second time today as it'll be their second match of the World Cup. They'll take on Iraq at 5 o'clock. That match will be on Fox in Philadelphia. Also, Messi and Argentina are back in action at 1 o'clock today on Fox. They will take on Austria at 1 o'clock in AT&T Stadium in Dallas. There's where they're playing that matchup tonight. And then this afternoon, I should say, and then tonight's Norway versus Senegal at 8, Jordan versus Algeria at 11 o'clock for a couple of the other matchups there on this Monday at the World Cup. 1 hour down, 3 more to go on this Monday morning. Coming up in the second hour of the show, we're going to hit more on Wyndham Clark winning the U.S. Open. We'll just talk more about Wyndham and what it means for him moving forward. The crowd, the reaction there on Sunday to Wyndham Clark, we'll hit on all that as well. And Sam Burns, let's give a little love to Sam Burns for coming up a little bit short, but let's give a little love, but also point out some major mistakes he made on Sunday as he was trying to rally to win a U.S. Open there over Wyndham Clark at Shinnecock Hills. Coming up also, Greg Polinsky at 8:30, Deb Williams at 9:10, Cliff Kresge at 9:30 in the final hour. Also in hour number two, your chance to win a 4-pack of Soaky Mountain Water Park tickets in Sevierville. All that and more as we continue on a Monday on the Morning Monster on 640 the BXSM.
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11: Wyndham Clark is a two-time U.S. Open champion. Despite a final round 73 and immense pressure from both the Shinnecock Hills crowd and a late charge by Sam Burns, Clark held firm for a one-stroke victory. It's a remarkable wire-to-wire redemption for the 32-year-old, who captured his second major title in 4 years and silenced a hostile gallery to cement his place in golf history. I'm Drake Toll.
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7: Mild start to our Monday morning, but a stormy end to our Monday afternoon with some developing showers and storms after 3 o'clock this afternoon. And that storm risk will continue through about 10 or 11 o'clock tonight. There will be that risk for some damaging winds. So definitely some unsettled weather coming through the area later this afternoon and through this evening. From Storm Team Low Weather, I'm meteorologist Jeremy Eisenhoff.
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9: Sports out there on this Monday morning. I'm Jacob Townsend on 640 the BXSM, the Sports Monster, 101.5 WQUT HD2 as well. College World Series National Championship Series from the weekend. In game one on Saturday was Oklahoma taking their North Carolina 9-3. In game two, when UNC had to win to push it to an if necessary game tonight, they did, winning 6-2 over the Sooners. Game three tonight in Omaha at 7 o'clock to decide a national champion. In the World Cup from over the weekend, let's go back to Friday, where it was the U.S. taking out Australia 2-0 for their second win and taking down the victory there of Group D as well, moving them on to the knockout round. Morocco over Scotland 1-0. It was Brazil defeating Haiti 3-0 and Paraguay over Turkey 1-0 as well. On Saturday, it was Netherlands over Sweden 5-1. Germany defeating Ivory Coast 2-1. Ecuador and Curacao finishing in a scoreless draw. And then on Sunday, Japan defeats Tunisia 4-0. Spain over Saudi Arabia 4-0 as well. Belgium and Iran finishing a scoreless draw. Uruguay and Cape Verde finishing a 2-2 draw. And it was Egypt getting their first ever win in the World Cup with a 3-1 victory over New Zealand. In Major League Baseball on Sunday, Brewers defeat the Braves 9-4. It was the Reds over the Yankees 4-1. They're in New York for Cincinnati. Wyndham Clark wins his second U.S. Open of his career with a win at Shinnecock Hills. It wasn't easy. He went into the Sunday with a 6-shot lead, but at multiple points on Sunday, his lead was down to 1. He shoots a final round 73, wins by 1 over Sam Burns. Corey Heim, before he's even a full-time driver on the NASCAR Cup Series, is already a NASCAR Cup Series winner as he takes the inaugural San Diego race there at the Naval Base Coronado on the street course as he outlasts his teammate there of 2311 Tyler Reddick for the victory. Heim takes the win there in San Diego. Also over the weekend there at Coronado, it was Austin Hill winning the O'Reilly Auto Parts race on Saturday. A big win there for him, but also an important win for Richard Childress Racing, their first win as a team since the passing of Kyle Busch last month. Justin Verlander injures his left hamstring during a bullpen session. Looks like the veteran right-hander is going to be most likely heading down to the injured list as he'll be out for multiple weeks. Also, former Atlanta Brave Michael Soroka has had a good season there with the Diamondbacks as a starting pitcher in Arizona. He's going to the injured list as well with a strained right glute. He'll be on there for the 15-day IL. Aaron Wiggins is one of the first moves of the week in trades for the NBA draft as he is on the move from Oklahoma City to Atlanta as they'll get a second-round draft pick in 2030 and also a least favorable second-round pick in 2032 will OKC there for Wiggins heading to Atlanta. CJ McCollum stays with the Atlanta Hawks as he signed a one-year $21 million extension over the weekend. And we told you last week that Serena Williams and her sister Venus are returning to Wimbledon this year to play together in the doubles. That's not all for the comeback there for Serena, as the 44-year-old will also be returning in as a wild card in the singles action there as also for the greatest women's tennis player of all time. That is your Monster Sports Update on a Monday. I'm Jacob Townsend on 640 the BXSM, the Sports Monster.
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7: Mild start to our Monday morning, but a stormy end to our Monday afternoon with some developing showers and storms after 3 o'clock this afternoon. And that storm risk will continue through about 10 or 11 o'clock tonight. There will be that risk for some damaging winds. So definitely some unsettled weather coming through the area later this afternoon and through this evening. From Storm Team Low Weather, I'm meteorologist Jeremy Eisenzoff.
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9: 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Tennessee baseball picks up another player in the portal over the weekend. It's Ricky Ojeda committing to Tennessee as he's a transfer pitcher from UC Irvine. He becomes the fourth Vol to be picked up there in the portal for Tennessee, joining Braden Kersey from Mercer, Brody Trusclair from Northwestern State, and Wyatt Hanoyan from Air Force. Also, a former Vol found a new home in the portal over the weekend. Ariel Antiqua spent the last 2 years in Knoxville as an infielder. He's transferring to Arizona. It was announced over the weekend there for Antiqua. And Tennessee's losing Ethan Payne, their camp coordinator, been on their staff for the last couple of years there in Knoxville. He's heading to Jacksonville State to join that staff. Also going to be joining that staff with him is Kyle Serrano, the former assistant coach there for Tennessee, who also played at Tennessee, the son of obviously the former Tennessee head baseball coach Dave Serrano. Kyle spent the last couple of years there working for his dad at Johnson University. They made a run there to the NAIA College World Series this past season. He's also joining the staff there at Jacksonville State. Appalachian League scores from Sunday. It was Johnson City taking down Burlington 8-7. Kingsport over Bluefield 4-1. Elizabeth defeats Pulaski 13-11. And it was Danville over Greenville 11-2. Tusculum is the new baseball coach. It was announced on Friday there by the university. Scott Yules, new head coach there of the baseball program for the Pioneers. He's a native of Rosemount, Minnesota, and has spent his most recent time as the head baseball coach at the University of Missouri, St. Louis, where he posted 114 wins in a four-year stint there with Missouri, St. Louis. His wife is actually from the area. She is a Church Hill native as they now move back here to Northeast Tennessee. And the Tennessee Titans signed Jeffrey Simmons to a 3-year extension with $100 million guaranteed. They're for the face of the franchise at the moment, but certainly, obviously, they're hoping Cam Ward can take that honor. Jeff Simmons, Big Jeff as he's known, has certainly been a star for Tennessee and been really a lone bright spot in recent seasons in Nashville for the Titans. That is your drill, sponsored by your neighborhood Quick Stop Marathon Markets, running when you run out, with locations throughout the Tri-Cities and in the Greenville area.
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9: Heading into hour number two on a Monday here on the Morning Monster and 640 WXSM, the Sports Monster, 101.5 WQTHD2, as well as roll along here on this Monday morning here on the Morning Monster. Coming up as we go to break here in about 15, 20 minutes or so is going to be your chance to win some Soaky Mountain Water Park tickets. We're going to give away a 4-pack of tickets once again this morning. So your chance to win a 4-pack of Soaky Mountain Water Park tickets coming up later on this morning here as we go to break. In about 15 to 20 minutes, we'll take caller number 7 for that. We're also taking your phone calls this morning throughout the show at 423-477-1064, 423-477-1064. Greg Polinski, Tennessee men's basketball assistant coach, will join us at 8:30 in hour number 3 as we're on the eve of the NBA draft. And we'll talk to him about Nate Amendt. We'll talk to him about Jacoby Gillespie. We'll talk to him about Felix Akpara. And we'll go through that entire process. Remember, Greg's background is with a long tenure at the NBA level, nearly 2 decades at the NBA levels as an assistant coach, as a scout, working in front office, different things there at the NBA level, to now becoming obviously back into college basketball in recent years on Rick Barnes' staff at UT. We'll talk about all that there for Greg coming up at 8:30. Deb Williams of AutoWeek.com at 9:10 in the final hour, talking about Corey Heim's win at Coronado. We'll talk Tyler Reddick. We'll talk, obviously, also, I thought Bubba Wallace had a good race yesterday. They're obviously coming back from being 2 laps down to finishing in second place. 23-11 obviously had a great day. How about Carson Hocevar getting a little bit of a taste of his own medicine from Corey Heim? We'll get to that there as well. SVG Zillage wreck. Austin Hills win on Saturday there for Richard Childress Racing. So a lot to get to there with Deb at 9:10. And then we'll obviously recap the U.S. Open with Cliff Kresge at 9:30 in the final hour, as always, around a major championship there of Cliff in the final hour as well. Speaking of the U.S. Open, Wyndham Clark takes the title on Monday. On Sunday, excuse me, here on this Monday morning, we're talking about it. If you were with us in the first hour, you heard me talk about a number of different things there about Wyndham. And you're probably going, hey, wait a second here, Townsend. This is 2 straight weeks now that you've came in here. Now, I wasn't here on Monday last week, so it was Tuesday last week, but Monday this week. to where you've came in after somebody's won a title, and just because you don't like them, you're kind of being a negative Nelly. Last week it was the New York Knicks. I was honest about it. I don't like them. And I thought that it needed to be honest about it. Heaven forbid we be a little bit honest about it and say, hey, this title needs to be put in a full picture of this. Now, it doesn't mean that it takes away from the trophy. It doesn't mean the trophy gets downsized or anything. But let's put a little bit of context on what they actually did. Wyndham Clark's a little bit different. One, as I said last hour, I do not personally, I am not a fan of Wyndham Clark, okay? And no, it's not just because he beat the heck out of a locker a year ago at Oakmont. It's a long list. Not long, too long this morning to go through it all there for Wyndham Clark, okay? The fact is, the guys, if you oftentimes find yourselves in jams where people are blaming you for stuff, and then you turn around and go, well, that wasn't my fault. Well, if you actually just look at the full and try to understand my perspective, chances are you're the problem. Wyndham Clark's a problem. Personally, not a fan, okay? So, no, I was not rooting for him on Sunday. But you cannot take away from what he did on Sunday. What Wyndham Clark did in hanging on to the U.S. Open all day long and really all weekend long at Shinnecock Hills was incredibly impressive. Because you had Sam Burns on Sunday right at his throat, ready to go at it. Now, I'm going to get to Burns later on this hour, but he had his chances. And I was rooting for Sam because I thought Sam got a raw deal a year ago to the Oakmont. He actually got a raw deal at Oakmont. I thought on Sunday when his ball was sitting there in water, literally in a puddle, and they did not give him relief, I thought that was a raw deal. I thought it was an extremely raw deal. And the fact that it did not go his way a year ago, I was really hoping that maybe a year later he could then bounce back and take that championship. Didn't happen, but that was what my hope was, honestly. But Wyndham takes the win, and he is now a two-time U.S. Open champion, a two-time major champion, and now a five-time winner on the PGA Tour. I guess now moving forward, if you see Wyndham Clark win in the month of May, expect him to win the U.S. Open, right? He's twice won in the month of May in his career. 2023, he won at Quail Hollow. He then the next month won the U.S. Open at Los Angeles Country Club. This year, last month, he won the Byron Nelson in Texas in the month of May. And then now, obviously, wins the U.S. Open here at Shinnecock Hills. So moving forward, if you see Wyndham Clark win in the month of May, just go ahead and mark him down to win the U.S. Open there in June, a month later. But I wanted to put a little bit of a full picture on what he is. What does this mean for Wyndham? Because on paper, if you are just comparing majors, he now has as many majors as John Rahm. He has as many majors, as many U.S. Opens as Bryson DeChambeau. He has as many majors as Justin Thomas. He has as many majors as Dustin Johnson. Xander Schauffele, Colin Morikawa. These are all modern guys here. Dustin, maybe not as much now, obviously, but still, all the modern guys he's going up against. I mean, he played the first 2 days of DJ for Pete's sake. And he now has as many majors as all of them. He now has more major championships than some notable names. Right? Cameron Young, 0. Matthew Fitzpatrick, 1. Tommy Fleetwood, 0. Justin Rose, 1. Wyndham Clark has 2. So, credit to him. He closed the deal on winning a U.S. Open twice now. And he's done it against some stout competition. And that deserves credit. But as I'm sitting there yesterday and I'm watching him, it feels like at the end there, it felt like he was probably not going to be able to make enough mistakes to lose at a couple different points. It was like, I mentioned the Cliff yesterday. I texted Cliff yesterday around lunchtime. And I said, it feels like you're going to need a 67 from Scotty, a 73 from Wyndham, and meet in the middle 4 under for a playoff. I was like, that feels like a best case scenario. Now, I was wrong because Scotty shot 71, but what Wyndham did was shoot 73. 4-under was the number. It just needed to be Sam Burns to get to 4-under. Now, for Sam to get there, he was going to have to shoot a 66 because he started off at even par. He ended up shooting 67 and finishing at 3-under par. But still, that 4-under number was probably the number you had to get to because it felt like there was a limit to how far back Wyndham was going to give in. With what he had been able to do all week long in scrambling, with what he'd been able to do out of the rough, out of the fescue, with his short game, everything else, it felt like there was a limit to how much he was going to give back, and that number ended up being 4-under par and a 73 on Sunday. But as a two-time major champion now, I think it's important that I look back at some of these other two-time major champions who maybe, let's be honest, you sort of look back and go, my gosh, how did that guy win too? Think about a couple of these names. Angel Cabrera. Now, you're going, wait a second, Jacob. That doesn't tell the full story of Angel Cabrera. You're right. There's more to tell. Not today. Angel Cabrera, that's a two-time major champion. Won a U.S. Open in 07 at Oakmont. Won the Masters in 09 in the playoff over Kenny Perry and Chad Campbell. Nearly won another Masters in 2013 when he lost in the playoff to Adam Scott. You look at Angel Cabrera's career and you go, I don't know how he won two majors. But gosh darn it, he did. Let me throw another one at you. And this one may rile some people up because a lot of people like this guy. I was personally never a fan. But a lot of people really like this guy. Bubba Watson. And you're going, how dare you? If you're a Bubba fan this morning, you're making a beeline for 162 Freehill Road. Bubba Watson. Look at Bubba's career, really. I mean, really look at Bubba's career. Bubba won 12 times on the PGA Tour. Do you know how many of Bubba's wins came at three courses? Two at Augusta, three at TPC River Highlands, the Travelers Championship, and three at Riviera. Three courses account for eight of his 12 wins. He also won once at Torrey Pines. He won once at New Orleans. He won the match play one year down in Austin. And there was another win in there. I don't remember what the other one he had. But he had a few odds and ends ones. But for the most part, those three courses are carrying Bubba Watson's career. And who knows? Maybe one day even carry his career all the way to the Hall of Fame. And two great weekends at Augusta. Now look at this full picture of his career. You go, oh my gosh. How did that guy win two majors? Can I throw another one at you? Andy North. Now, I like Andy North. I like Andy North's golf coverage for many years on ESPN. I enjoy Andy North. Seems like a fun guy to be around, even as he's getting older in age. Seems like a blast of a guy. Do you know how many wins Andy North has in his PGA Tour career? Three. And he's American. Like, I'm going to get to another player there who does have a ton of PGA Tour wins in a moment, but he's going to have a defense of it because he's not American. Andy North, three wins. In 1977, he won at Westchester, which is now the FedEx St. Jude Classic at Memphis, but at that point was played in Westchester, New York. He won that tournament in 1977. A year later, he won his first U.S. Open in 1978. And then 7 years later, he won the 1985 U.S. Open. One of those guys you walk away from and go, how in the Sam heck is that guy a two-time U.S. Open champion? Some guys back into one major win, right? We know the names. Michael Campbell, Ben Curtis, Rich Beam, Trevor Immelman, Mike Weir. Backed into a couple of major championship wins over the years, right? For each of them having one, there was a couple of examples of some guys that backed into some wins in their career. Y.E. Yang, even against Tiger, that adds extra credit, but it's still just one Y.E. Andy North somehow backed in the two. That one stinks, not gonna lie. I like you, Andy. That one has some stink to it. There's some other two-time major champions. You can go, hey, how about the guy that won at Shinnecock in 2004, Retief Goosen? Retief Goosen's a World Golf Hall of Famer. I wouldn't put Retief Goosen in the same group. How about Curtis Strange? He only won two U.S. Opens and won them in back-to-back years. Curtis Strange won over 15 times on the PGA Tour. Curtis Strange had plenty of other chances to win major championships. Didn't happen for him. He was a runner-up, I think, multiple times at the Masters, runner-up at the PGA. Did not play well in Lynx Golf across the pond at the Open Championship, but he had plenty of success in other major championships. I wouldn't throw Curtis Strange on there. Let me throw one else at you that maybe you would throw because he doesn't have a ton of PGA Tour wins. Martin Kaymer. Now, I do believe when you're talking about like an Angel Cabrera and a Martin Kaymer, the fact you win two, but it's two different majors, that matters to me, in my opinion. I think that shows you're able to do it in a couple different ways. Martin Kaymer won Whistling Straits in a playoff over Bubba, it just so happens. Bubba won two Masters, lost in a playoff at Whistling Straits, and really beyond that, never competed for another major title. But Martin Kaymer won that one there at 2010 at Whistling Straits. And then in 2014, he boat raced the field at Pinehurst. Left the entire state of North Carolina in his dust. I would also add, Martin Kaymer won the Players' Championship that year. Martin Kaymer won 11 times on the European Tour. Martin Kaymer played on not one, not two, not three, but four consecutive European Ryder Cup teams. Martin Kaymer climbed his way all the way up to number one in the world golf rankings. I would not put Martin Kaymer on this list. If you're asking me, would I throw Martin Kaymer in this same grouping? I would not. Let me throw one more at you that I actually did not even write down last night, but came to me earlier this morning. And that is another two-time major champion, but a guy who, like Kaymer, like Cabrera, won two majors at different major championships and won them 8 years apart. How about Zach Johnson? 2007 Masters, 2015 Open Championship in a playoff over Mark Leishman and Louis Oosthuizen at St. Andrews. You look at Zach Johnson's major career. Before he won the Masters in 07, he had never, ever sniffed a major title in his life. And between 2004 and 2006, he played in 11 major titles. He missed the cut in seven of those tournaments. His best finish was a T-17 at the 2005 PGA. After he won the 07 Masters, between the 07 Masters and the 2015 win at the Open Championship, he missed more cuts than he had top tens. His best finish was a T-3 at the 2010 PGA there at Whistling Straits. Beyond that, he did not have another top five finish in a major championship. And oh, yes, he's actually never had another top five major finish since then. Since the 2015 Open Championship. Now, Zach's a 12-time winner on tour. But again, he's another guy that's got a couple of courses that kind of carry his load. You look at the AT&T, where he won twice, which I believe is that... that's the old course there in... They used to play the tournament out there in Marietta in the Bell South Classic there in April and May. He won the Valero Texas Open twice. He won Colonial twice, and then he only won John Deere once, but he was in contention every single year, felt like for a decade, at the John Deere Classic. To be fair, feels like maybe a couple of courses carried up his end of the bargain as well. Zach Johnson, though, won two majors at two different locations. It feels like Wyndham's a little bit closer into this list than he is with the others. I know that there are those who would say this morning and really want to, we love to do this after somebody wins a major championship. We love to cast flowers at them. We just love to say, here they come, boys. Here comes Wyndham Clark. Now put him in the grouping with all these other players. Last night, I'm watching live from the U.S. Open on the Golf Channel, and I love that show. Lerner, Shambly, McGinley, terrific. But they're showing Wyndham Clark on a shot as they're going to break, and Lerner, who's phenomenal, is going, you know, we're looking for that third star in the game. We got Scheffler, we got Rory. We keep trying to find that third star. Maybe it's Wyndham Clark. Give me a break. If you think it's Wyndham Clark, we're watching two different sports. I do not believe it's Wyndham Clark. Okay? I just don't. hate to rain on the parade this morning. I just don't. But he was terrific this weekend at Shinnecock, just like he was at LACC 4 years or 3 years ago, excuse me, and continues to add to what has been a good run for him in the U.S. Opens with that win there and now this one as well. Who knows what the future holds for him? He's now up to 5 PGA Tour wins, 2 majors. Things can certainly go his way moving forward, and I could be proven wrong. But boy, I heard that last night. I laughed. I laughed hard, actually. I shouldn't admit that, but I did. And can I say this before we go to break? I mentioned this last hour. NBC's coverage this weekend, for the most part, I thought was, for the most part, okay. I don't like Dan Hicks as much as I used to. As much as I thought Kisner would be really good in this role, he's fine. He's nothing special. He's not Immelman. I think Trevor's really good on CBS. I don't think Kisner's that. Faxon, gosh, can somebody turn off his microphone every once in a while? I really like Terry Gannon. I think they do a really bad job in... they, years ago, I thought NBC did such a good job at presenting a major championship. Because you had Hicks, you had Johnny in the main tower, but you also then had Jacobson. You had Gary Koch you could go to at the other towers. You had Roger Maltby on the course. At times over the years, you had Faraday. You had Bones. You had John Wood. You have all these different players. You still got really good guys now. I think your course reporters are some of the best stuff you got there. You still got Bones. You still got Smiley. You got John Wood. Kurt Byram came out of nowhere at one point yesterday. Hey, Kurt Byram's joining the coverage, everybody. Oh, thanks, Kurt. Come on in. Don't know what happened there. I don't get what they're doing with the four guys in the same booth. It's just a weird thing. But, hey, do whatever you want to, NBC. I think it's a flawed coverage. The fact they had on Wyndham Clark, sports psychologist, on Saturday. And let me say this. I said this last hour. I wouldn't trust that lady to pump my gas, let alone be my sports psychologist. God bless Kira K. Dixon doing the interview, because I'm not sure I'd have kept a straight face. I didn't know what the lady was saying. I wouldn't trust it. It explains a whole lot of Wyndham Clark to me that lady's a sports psychologist. Number two, the fact on Sunday, then we get his swing coach on FaceTime from Denver joining the coverage. Right, when he started crumbling and shooting a 38 on the front nine and letting Sam Burns and Tom Kim and JT Poston and Keith Mitchell into the tournament, I was wondering where the FaceTime with their swing coaches was. I want to know where Sam Burns' sports psychologist was. Where's JT Poston's? Where's Tom Kim's? Where's Keith Mitchell's? What are we doing? We got a golf tournament out here and we're doing family time? Give me a break. So we get that. We get the sports psychologist and we get the swing coach. During the actual golf,

0: about what happened there Sunday with the crowd in Wyndham Clark. Was I pro or against it? Can I be somewhere in the middle? Because that's probably where I am. We'll talk about that there coming up as we continue at 7:34 on a Monday as we roll along here on the Morning Monster. But as we go to break, it is your chance to win a 4-pack of tickets to Soaky Mountain Water Park in Sevierville. Yes, it is getting warm. We're getting close to the July 4th holiday. It's a big time for vacations. We know how much people love to go down to the Smokies, and there's no better place to go to when you're down there than Soaky Mountain Water Park in Sevierville. So just be caller number 7. Right now at 423-477-1064, 423-477-1064. As we go forward here on this Monday morning, it is your chance right now to go to the break to win a 4-pack of tickets to Soaky Mountain Water Park down in Sevierville. Again, be caller number 7 at 423-477-1064 at 7:35 on a Monday. Your chance to win Soaky Mountain Water Park tickets as we go to break on the Morning Monster and 640 the BXSM. The Sports Monster.
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1: Mild start to our Monday morning, but a stormy end to our Monday afternoon with some developing showers and storms after 3 o'clock this afternoon. And that storm risk will continue through about 10 or 11 o'clock tonight. There will be that risk for some damaging winds, so definitely some unsettled weather coming through the area later this afternoon and through this evening. From Storm Team Low Weather, I'm meteorologist Jeremy Eisenhoff.
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5: Thank you, Joe. Sorry about that there. A little bit of dead air there in between the liner and the music. We're back in here and rolling on 740 on a Monday morning here on the Morning Monster and 640 to be XSM, the Sports Monster. Congratulations, Mitch Davenport of Kingsport. He is our Soquel Mountain Water Park winner this morning for 4 tickets there to Soquel Mountain Water Park for this summer. We still got 4 more chances for you to win this week. As we roll forward here through the rest of the week, they're giving away some Soquel Mountain Water Park tickets. We're going to be giving away a 4-pack the rest of the week as well here on the Morning Monster. So, the crowd certainly was not pro Wyndham Clark on Sunday at Shinnecock. Can we say something? They weren't pro Wyndham Clark all weekend. They don't like him. And that's okay. Now, understanding that this is a golf tournament and not the Jets versus the Patriots or the Giants versus the Cowboys, all right? Let's understand that. So, there are different rules when it comes to rooting for the guy you hope to win and rooting against the guy that you hope doesn't. Right? We all understand this. So, with that in mind, it's important to note that maybe they crossed some lines on Sunday. There was guys ejected from the crowd on Sunday afternoon there at Shinnecock. They'd yelled, "Get in the bunker" at Wyndham Clark, or "Get in the rough," or "Miss the putt," or whatever it may be. Something about a locker. Heaven forbid. Heaven forbid that Wyndham Clark have to hear about mistakes he made. That's terrible. But they also were rooting for Scottie Scheffler. They're also on numerous times on Sunday when Wyndham Clark did something well. He made a putt for par, made a putt for birdie. You'd hear almost crickets, which was even a little bit more shocking than the boos or the clapping when he made a mistake. It was the crickets when he did something well. They wanted Scottie Scheffler to win. They wanted Scottie Scheffler to complete the career Grand Slam. Sometimes rooting for someone is more about the other person than it is rooting for or against the other guy. And Wyndham, after the round yesterday, said, "Oh, I think it was more about Scottie." I don't as much think that's the case. Now, the fact is, we only got to see it with him and Scottie. They weren't happy about Wyndham Clark on Saturday. Now, they maybe were not as belligerent about it. They maybe weren't as loud about it. But they made it quite clear on Saturday night, they did not want Wyndham Clark winning this golf tournament. How do we know that? Well, by the time he reached the grandstands at 16, they were empty Saturday evening, as they were at 17 and 18. There was no one there to watch him wrap up his round Saturday night. They were on the bus, boat, train, whatever it may have been, back to wherever they were staying that evening. They had no interest in seeing Wyndham Clark wrap up his third round. Now, they stuck around on Sunday. One, they're going to stick around for the end of a major championship. Two, it was still in the heat of the battle thanks to Sam Burns. But they did not want to see Wyndham Clark win this golf tournament. The idea that Sunday, though, was as bad as the way the Europeans were treated at Bethpage Black back in the fall, I would push back on. I compared it to an extent to Brooks Koepka in 2019 at the PGA, also in the state of New York, at Bethpage Black. The difference there was this. That was very much the fans rooting for Dustin Johnson. Very much so. How do we know that? Well, they really didn't get involved in rooting against Brooks Koepka until Brooks opened the door for Dustin to have a chance on the back nine on Sunday. And then the fans got involved. And they very much made it clear they'd rather see DJ take the Wanamaker than Brooks Koepka. It's rare you see an American be rooted against in a major championship when it's on American soil. It's rare. Not impossible. Not that it's never happened before, but it's rare. The level that Wyndham Clark was rooted against was a little bit different on Sunday, because I don't believe it was just because he was going against Scottie Scheffler. Because here's the thing, they were wanting Sam Burns to win too. And they'd have been okay with Tom Kim. And they'd have been all right with Keith Mitchell or JT Poston or Sahith Vagala. They'd have been okay with any of them, except for that guy. Now, who knows? Maybe he's able to, in his words, win his fans back. If you were with me in the first hour, you know that I did not like that line on Friday. That was his line Friday afternoon, that he was hoping he could win the fans back after his mistakes he made at Oakmont. Oh, you mean when you took a driver to a locker? Oh, darn, man. I hope you're able to win some fans back, too. Give me a break. He said he was hoping to win them back. My question is still, win them back from where? In what world did Wyndham Clark ever have fans? He was an unknown before he won at LACC in 2023. Nobody knew who he was. He had won at Quail Hollow the month prior for his first ever PGA Tour win. He was an unknown. Since then, he then won, what was it, Pebble Beach in 24? And people are like, hey, watch out here. Three wins in the last calendar year. Watch out for Wyndham Clark. And then he fell off the face of the earth. Not only did his game, but certainly his attitude as well, which had already been a problem for him even before then. There was no fans to talk about, Wyndham. I don't know what you're talking about. Guess what? Kids want autographs from everybody at a golf tournament when they walk by and see a guy holding a golf ball in his hand of the golf club. If that's what you're meaning, then yeah, I hope the kids come back to you, pal. The kids also want Angel Cabrera's autograph. But this idea that now, because, hey, I'm a past U.S. Open champion, I had fans. Yeah, J.J. Spahn's just beating him off the stick, isn't he? Because he won last year at Oakmont. Aaron Rye won the PGA last month. He can't go anywhere. Give me a break. The fans at different points of Sunday weren't great. The idea they were atrocious, though, they weren't yelling in his backswing. I thought Scottie Scheffler brought a really good point up on Sunday evening. And you could say, hey, Scottie's a little bit biased. They're rooting for him. Okay. But what Scottie's point was is, the fans are going to be the fans. He said, you know, I don't like seeing anybody root against somebody. That's not what you want to see in golf. Root for your guy, but don't root against the other guy, right? That's what sort of the understanding is. You want Jack to win, doesn't mean you want Seve to put his ball in the water. Guess what? The fans always wanted Seve's ball in the water. That isn't new. Go back and watch the 86 Masters. Oh, this beacon on the hill of what golf is supposed to be, and it's right, it should be. Go back and watch that back nine. Why does Jack know what's happening behind him? Because he hears fans clapping that Seve put his ball in the water at 15. He hears fans clapping that Greg Norman's making mistakes. He hears fans clapping that all this other stuff is happening. Why? Because they wanted Jack to win. And guess what? For Jack to win, it was going to take some mistakes from others. And so they were rooting for those mistakes to happen. This isn't a new idea. So the fans, yeah, maybe they crossed the lines a couple times on Sunday. They never once, though, in my, at least while I watched a good portion of the 73 shots that Wyndham hit on Sunday, at least in the 60s of them I never saw a yell in the backswing. I never saw what people would call would be the cardinal sin for fans of them screaming while he was trying to grab the driver, and heaven knows what he would do if they did. I never saw that. And that was sort of the point Scottie made. He said, you know, they were rooting for me, rooting against him. He said, I didn't feel that they ever really went too far with it. And I thought he was, for the most part, right. They rooted against Wyndham Clark. That was weird to see an American being rooted against that much at a major that wasn't the Open Championship. That was a little bit odd. That was a little bit strange. I know we love the trash, or at least the, let me rephrase this. The golf media love to trash the American fans because of the Ryder Cup. Oh, and they always treat the Europeans so terrible. Heaven forbid they ever chant USA at Matthew Fitzpatrick at the RBC Heritage. Boy, somebody lock him up and throw away the key. Brian Harman at the Open Championship in 2022 was yelled at and screamed at because guess what? The Europeans had no interest in seeing Brian Harman run away with their championship. If an American's going to do it, making an American of some substance, not Brian Harman for Pete's sake, was their point. And even though Wyndham Clark's an American, that's kind of what New York was telling him this weekend too is, hey, if somebody's going to go into a Sunday with a six-shot lead, make it somebody we can root for, not this joker. I don't always agree with folks in New York. But when I do, I agree with them on Wyndham Clark. 7:50 on the Monday here on the Morning Monster and 6:40 to be XSM, the Sports Monster. Hey, Sam Burns gave it a great run at the U.S. Open on Sunday. Let's talk about the kid from Louisiana as we continue in the Morning Monster and 6:40 to be XSM.
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1: Mild start to our Monday morning, but a stormy end to our Monday afternoon with some developing showers and storms after 3 o'clock this afternoon. And that storm risk will continue through about 10 or 11 o'clock tonight. There will be that risk for some damaging winds. So definitely some unsettled weather coming through the area later this afternoon and through this evening. From Storm Team Low Weather, I'm meteorologist Jeremy Eisenhoff.
5: Thank you, Jeremy. 7:55 here on this Monday morning. Sam Burns gave it a run yesterday. That birdie putt at the par 5 16 that he drained. And you're going, all right, just get one more in those last two. And he had great looks at 17 and 18. That birdie putt at 17 is one of the worst you ever see. With a guy with a chance to put himself right there at the top of the leaderboard, and he just fluffs it. Oh, just sickening. And NBC, can somebody be a little critical every once in a while for Pete's sake? Goodness gracious. That must have been a poor read. No, he fluffed it. Poor read, my tell. He fluffed it. He didn't hit it. He got soft hands. The moment got big. It's okay to say it. He didn't hit it. That was the issue there for Sam Burns at 17. He hit the putt at 18. Terrific putt. I still don't know how it went in, how it didn't go in, I should say, as it skirted the edge. If that thing drops, we're talking about a playoff last night. And remember, we've not had a U.S. Open playoff since Tiger Rocco in 2008, when it went 18 holes and then another hole on Monday for 19. Remember, that's no longer the case anymore at the U.S. Open. I believe it's a three-hole now. I think it's a three-hole aggregate is what they do now. They got rid of the Monday 18-hole playoff, sadly. But that's no longer the case. We haven't had one in nearly two decades, but I believe they went away with... I know they don't have the 18 holes anymore, I should say that. But I believe it's now three, it may be four. It's either three or four-hole aggregate there at the U.S. Open. But, yeah, now we were that close to one there if Burns had been able to knock home either one of those putts at 17 and 18. I mentioned the last hour, I was rooting for Burns. I thought he got a raw deal last year at Oakmont with the water there on the in the fairway when they wouldn't give him a relief when his ball was sitting in the middle of a puddle. I mean, it was sitting in a pothole pretty much there in the fairway at Oakmont, and they didn't give him relief, ended up hitting a bad shot. He handled it pretty well a year ago, and I like Burns. Really good putter, usually 17 is going to last with him a long time. That was just right after you put the ball in with authority on 16, you absolutely just went soft on the grip on 17. I don't know what happened there. That was as bad of a putt of a player in contention with a chance to put the name on the leaderboard as you can possibly imagine with Sam Burns' putt at 17. Just terrible. But a good tournament there for Sam, a runner-up to finish there for him at the U.S. Open, and we get set for Rural Birkdale next month. There for the Open Championship. The last time they played a major there, a guy named Jordan Spieth won it 9 years ago against Matt Kuchar. Something tells me we may not see Jordan Spieth winning it this time around. There's the way Jordan's playing again there after what was a tough weekend for him at Shinnecock. But we'd love to see him get back in contention as well. But it doesn't seem that's going to be happening anytime soon. 2 hours down, two more to go here on a Monday morning. Coming up in the third hour of the show, Tennessee's players get set for the NBA draft. We talk Amet, Gillespie, Akpara. We get going here on hour number three. Also, Tennessee assistant coach Greg Polinski joins us at 8:30 to go through all of that as well. Deb Williams of AutoWeek.com at 9:10. Cliff Kresge recapping the U.S. Open at 9:30 in the final hour of the show as we continue on the Morning Monster on 640 the BXSM, the Sports Monster.
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16: It's a blockbuster reunion in the Sunshine State. The Florida Panthers have acquired star forward Brady Tkachuk from the Ottawa Senators in a massive deal. In the exchange, the Senators receive a haul including three first-round draft picks. Kachuk, the longtime Ottawa captain, now joins his brother Matthew to form one of the league's most formidable duos. An all-time move for Florida. This is shocking. I'm Drake Toll.
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1: Showers and storms will be developing this afternoon, continuing through this evening, and some of these storms have the potential for producing some damaging winds, and so there is that slight risk, level 2 out of 5 risk factor for some severe weather today. So heads up, Kentucky, northeast Tennessee, western North Carolina, all across the region, some scattered strong to severe storms expected this afternoon and lingering through this evening. From Storm Team Low Weather, I'm meteorologist Jeremy Eisenhoff.
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5: Sports out there on this Monday morning. I'm Jacob Townsend on 640 the BXSM, the Sports Monster, 101.5 WQTHD2 as well. College World Series National Championship Series from the weekend. In game one on Saturday was Oklahoma taking their North Carolina 9-3. In game two, when UNC had to win to push it to an if necessary game tonight, they did, winning 6-2 over the Sooners. Game three tonight in Omaha at 7 o'clock to decide a national champion. In the World Cup from over the weekend, let's go back to Friday, where it was the U.S. taking out Australia 2-0 for their second win and taking down the victory there of Group D as well, moving them on to the knockout round. Morocco over Scotland 1-0. It was Brazil defeating Haiti 3-0 and Paraguay over Turkey 1-0 as well. On Saturday, it was Netherlands over Sweden 5-1. Germany defeating Ivory Coast 2-1. Ecuador and Curaçao finishing in a scoreless draw. And then on Sunday, Japan defeats Tunisia 4-0. Spain over Saudi Arabia 4-0 as well. Belgium and Iran finishing a scoreless draw. Uruguay and Cape Verde finishing a 2-2 draw. And it was Egypt getting their first ever win in the World Cup with a 3-1 victory over New Zealand. In Major League Baseball on Sunday, Brewers defeat the Braves 9-4. It was the Reds over the Yankees 4-1. They're in New York for Cincinnati. Wyndham Clark wins his second U.S. Open of his career with a win at Shinnecock Hills. It wasn't easy. He went into the Sunday with a 6-shot lead, but at multiple points on Sunday, his lead was down to 1. He shoots a final round 73, wins by 1 over Sam Burns. Corey Heim, before he's even a full-time driver on the NASCAR Cup Series, is already a NASCAR Cup Series winner. As he takes the inaugural San Diego race there at the Naval Base Coronado on the street course, as he outlasts his teammate there of 23-11, Tyler Reddick, for the victory, Heim takes the win there in San Diego. Also over the weekend there at Coronado, it was Austin Hill winning the O'Reilly Auto Parts race on Saturday. A big win there for him, but also an important win for Richard Childress Racing, their first win as a team since the passing of Kyle Busch last month. Justin Verlander injures his left hamstring during a bullpen session. Looks like the veteran right-hander is going to be most likely heading down to the injured list as he'll be out for multiple weeks. Also, former Atlanta Braves Michael Soroka has had a good season there with the Diamondbacks as a starting pitcher in Arizona. He's going to the injured list as well with a strained right glute. He'll be on there for the 15-day IL. Aaron Wiggins is one of the first moves of the week in trades for the NBA draft as he is on the move from Oklahoma City to Atlanta as they'll get a second-round draft pick in 2030 and also a least favorable second-round pick in 2032 will OKC there for Wiggins heading to Atlanta. C.J. McCollum stays with the Atlanta Hawks as he signed a one-year $21 million extension over the weekend. And we told you last week that Serena Williams and her sister Venus are returning to Wimbledon this year to play together in the doubles. That's not all for the comeback there for Serena, as the 44-year-old will also be returning in as a wild card in the singles action there, is also for the greatest women's tennis player of all time. That is your Monster Sports Update on a Monday. I'm Jacob Townsend on 640 the BXSM, the Sports Monster.
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1: Mild start to our Monday morning, but a stormy end to our Monday afternoon with some developing showers and storms after 3 o'clock this afternoon. And that storm risk will continue through about 10 or 11 o'clock tonight. There will be that risk for some damaging winds. So definitely some unsettled weather coming through the area later this afternoon and through this evening. From Storm Team Low Weather, I'm meteorologist Jeremy Eisenzoll.
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5: 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Tennessee baseball picks up another player in the portal over the weekend. It's Ricky Ojeda committing to Tennessee as he's a transfer pitcher from UC Irvine. He becomes the fourth Vol to be picked up there in the portal for Tennessee. Jordan Braden Kersey from Mercer, Brody Trusclair from Northwestern State, and Wyatt Hanoyan from Air Force. Also, a former Vol found a new home in the portal over the weekend. Ariel Antigua spent the last 2 years in Knoxville as an infielder. He's transferring to Arizona. It was announced over the weekend there for Antigua. And Tennessee's losing Ethan Payne, their camp coordinator, been on their staff for the last couple of years there in Knoxville. He's heading to Jacksonville State to join that staff. Also going to be joining that staff with him is Kyle Serrano, the former assistant coach there for Tennessee, who also played at Tennessee, the son of obviously the former Tennessee head baseball coach Dave Serrano. Kyle spent the last couple of years there working for his dad at Johnson University. They made a run there to the NAIA College World Series this past season. He's also joining the staff there at Jacksonville State. Appalachian League scores from Sunday. It was Johnson City taking down Burlington 8-7. Kingsport over Bluefield 4-1. Elizabeth defeats Pulaski 13-11. And it was Danville over Greenville 11-2. Tusculum is a new baseball coach. It was announced on Friday there by the university. Scott Yules, new head coach there of the baseball program for the Pioneers. He's a native of Rosemount, Minnesota, and has spent his most recent time as the head baseball coach at the University of Missouri, St. Louis, where he posted 114 wins in a four-year stint there with Missouri, St. Louis. His wife is actually from the area. She is a Church Hill native as they now move back here to Northeast Tennessee. And the Tennessee Titans signed Jeffrey Simmons to a 3-year extension with $100 million guaranteed. They're for the face of the franchise at the moment, but certainly, obviously, they're hoping Cam Ward can take that honor. Jeff Simmons, Big Jeff as he's known, has certainly been a star for Tennessee and been a lone bright spot in recent seasons in Nashville for the Titans. That is your drill, sponsored by your neighborhood Quick Stop Marathon Markets, running when you run out, with locations throughout the Tri-Cities and in the Greenville area.
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5: Heading in hour number 3 on a Monday here in the Morning Monster and 640 to be XSM, the Sports Monster, 101.5 to be QTHD2 as well. As we're along here on this Monday morning, Jacob Townsend here with you on this Monday. Greg Polinski, Tennessee men's basketball assistant coach, going to join us in about 20 minutes or so at the bottom of the hour, talking about the three Vols that could be drafted in the NBA draft tomorrow night in the first round and then Wednesday night in the second round of the NBA draft. Deb Williams of AutoWeek.com at 9:10. Cliff Kresge recapping the U.S. Open at 9:30 in the final hour of the show as well. So a lot to get to here in the final 2 hours, along with your phone calls at 423-477-1064, 423-477-1064. So as we continue on this Monday morning here on the Morning Monster, it is time for our Pine Oaks Golf Course Countdown to Kickoff. 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And today, on this Monday, June 22nd, we are now just 68 days away from the ETSU football season being kicked off on Saturday, August 29th against the Campbell Camels at William B. Green Jr. Stadium in Johnson City at 5:30. And just 75 days away from the Tennessee season kicking off on September the 5th at Neyland Stadium at 3:30 against the Furman Paladins. 68 days for the Bucks, 75 days for the Vols. And that's your countdown to kickoff, sponsored by Pine Oaks Golf Course in Johnson City. See their PGA golf professional, Brian Bentley, Pine Oaks Golf Course, 1709 Buffalo Road in Johnson City, or give them a call at 423-434-6250. 68 days for ETSU, 75 days for Tennessee. And that's your countdown to kickoff, sponsored by Pine Oaks Golf Course in Johnson City. 8:13 here on this Monday morning. All right, so as we continue here on the Morning Monster on 640 WXSM, the Sports Monster. So Tennessee has three guys that are expected to get off the board on Tuesday and Wednesday night in the first and second rounds of the NBA draft. We all know one guy on Tuesday, that's Nate Amon. expected to be a lottery pick. Now, there's a lot of conversation about Nate. I was listening to a podcast in recent days. Ryan Rosillo is one I listen to often. Formerly used to be the co-host of the ESPN radio show with Scott Van Pelt, SVP, and Rosillo and Cannell. After that, with Danny Cannell, and is now with Barstool. I've been with the Ringer for a long time. And on his podcast last week, he had Kevin O'Connor, who's the NBA draft, kind of the Mel Kiper, Todd McShay, Daniel Jeremiah type there for the NBA side of things for Yahoo. And then Sam Vecenie, who's that type for The Athletic. And they went through a number of different prospects. And there was a question that Ryan asked them. And he said, okay, is there one guy that's just has to be high up on the board that you just would not draft? And he went to Sam Vecenie first. And Sam's answer was Nate Amon. And Sam's argument for that about Nate was, one, he doesn't like players like Nate. Those aren't the kind of players that he would be interested in if he was an NBA GM or an NBA scout or NBA coach or front office executive. That isn't someone he would be a proponent of. Also, he doesn't like Nate's high hips. He's got questions about Nate's potential. He's not as high on that potential as a lot of people are. Obviously, he certainly was a proponent of the idea of Nate coming back for a second year of college basketball this upcoming season rather than going into the NBA draft. But it should be noted, he still has Nate Amon at being around a lottery pick there in his most recent mock draft. Then he went to Kevin O'Connor, and Kevin said, well, since Sam said Nate, I won't say Nate. But if he hadn't said Nate, I would say Nate, if that makes sense. Right? And so if that makes sense to you, he was trying to say, "If I agree, Nate Amon's the number one guy on this list. But since Sam said Nate, I'll go with somebody else off the board." So it was obvious that both of them are not big fans of Nate Amon. I get that. I understand that. I don't even disagree with it totally. I think when you look at the big boards for a lot of these guys you get set for the draft, I look at it and I go, well, okay, I think you see number one to me is DeBonta. I think with his mid-range game and what he's able to do at that level, at his size, as a scorer, I would think that's a guy that sort of just pops off the page to you as an NBA executive. To me, it would. I would also throw, I think Boozer in over Peterson. I think I'd go Carlos. I think I'd go Cameron Boozer over Darren Peterson. I think. Now, I think Darren Peterson could be a star. I think there's just too many question marks around him, personally. I would put Peterson 3, Boozer 2. I think those are your top 3 no matter what, but that's how I would rank them. I'd go DeBonta 1, Boozer 2, and Peterson 3. I could get argued in any direction for any of them in whatever order you want. I would certainly listen to it. But I would have those as my top 3. And then I think you got Caleb Wilson at 4 out of North Carolina. I think Wilson's got a lot of his game that you really like. I think there's still a lot of questions because he missed so much this past season. But the fact is, he played DeBonta in the preseason, outplayed him. He played Darren Peterson in the out-of-conference, outplayed him. Played against Cameron Boozer once, outplayed him. That matters, right? The fact that in those matchups, Caleb Wilson stepped up and shined, I think that matters. I'd have Caleb Wilson number 4. And then I think he gets those 3 guards. And those 3 guards are Darius Acuff, Keaton Wagler, and Kingston Flemings out of Houston. Personally, I think I'd go Wagler at 5. I think I'd go Keaton Wagler at 5. I think I'd go Wagler, Acuff, Flemings is how I would rank them. I'd go 5, 6, 7. And Flemings, I'd love to see him in a different system. Not because I dislike Kelvin Sampson. No, that's not it at all. I just would love to see him in a system where he'd been able to play in some more space offensively, because I thought you probably didn't get to see some things with him on the offensive side that you certainly were able to see specifically with Wagler, but also even with Acuff at Arkansas. But that's how I'd go with those 7. I think those 7 players are on a different tier than everybody else in my eyes. Like, if there's somebody that's not one of those 7 players that goes in the top 7, I would think it'd be a reach for somebody. And then I think you get your Braden Burries out of Arizona, your Mikael Browns out of Louisville, your Yaxel Lindeborg out of Michigan, your Maurice Johnson out of Michigan. And I think Nate Amon's in that group as well. To where I think these guys should be lottery picks, but they're not in that top, probably what is two tiers of the top seven picks. Doesn't mean they can't have a lot of potential. Doesn't mean they can't pop and be really good and be better than some of those guys. But as it sits right now, I think they are a little bit more of a risk than those top seven guys. And I would have Nate Amon at sort of the top side of that. I'd probably have him behind Braden Burries, the guard out of Arizona. Age-wise is interesting with Linda Borgen Johnson specifically because they're both older players. They're more complete players right now, but certainly potential-wise, you would think Amon would be a little bit higher. I think I'd probably put Nate number nine. If you're asking me to rank out the players in this draft, I think I'd put Nate Amon number nine. I think that's about where he's probably going to go Tuesday night. And the fact is, it a lot depends on where he lands. Does he go to a coach that understands Nate Amon? Does he go to a coach who can be patient with Nate Amon? And can he go to some place to where he can still develop? You know, I don't know if you read a piece that Mark Spears did with Nate this past weekend on ESPN.com. That was Mark J. Spears, not Marcus Spears, the former football player. Mark J. Spears, who covers the NBA for ESPN. And in the article, they were talking with Nate, sort of like a Q&A, and Nate said that a doctor told him at the combine he still has room to grow. As in, he's 6'9", 6'10", now. He has a chance to get the 7'1", if he obviously gets as big as he possibly could. He is going to get bigger. He's 19 years old. His body's nowhere near ready to be at its full size yet. It's not possible for him to be at his full size yet. It's not possible for him to be a developed player yet. Now, it's going to be some patience with Nate Amon. Nate can be good right now. He's not going to be as good as he can be right now. He is going to be a head scratcher at times if you're signing up for Nate Amon. Going into that and understanding that, I think, is important. We'll see if it matters. But we'll see what happens there with Nate and over the next couple of days. I think Nate will be a lottery pick. I don't think he's going to be the number six pick, as what was one of the reports last week, the possibility of the Nets. Because the Nets and the way the roster's constructed, they don't really want one of these guards or whatever. So they may reach out there and get Nate at number six. That would be a little bit surprising to me. I don't think Nate should go above one of those top seven guys. Let me say that right now. I don't believe he should. I don't believe he should go over one of those top seven guys. But if the right situation pops up there in the top seven, top eight, maybe he does pop in over one of them. I don't know. I think those top seven, I think, should be fairly secure of. You choose your order. You choose, if you're the team, what's the best place for you in that. I think you certainly, I think you could go back and forth on a number of different things. For me, I could nearly put Boozer number one. I love Cameron Boozer. I look at him, I go, he's a really smart player. I do wonder about the ceiling. If it is, I don't believe it is as high of a ceiling as DeMonte or Peterson, but I think he's the most sure thing in this draft. In a draft of all kinds of guys who could be studs, do I want the one that's the most sure thing? And I think that's Cameron Boozer. So if the Wizards drafted him tomorrow night, I wouldn't be surprised in that argument. Now, at this point of the process, I would be surprised to an extent because it just seems like everything's pointing towards the direction of A.J. DeBonta going number one. Arguments about who could go number two to Utah. Could it be Boozer? Could it be Peterson? Obviously, remember, Peterson did not work out for anybody not named the Wizards, so that is going to be a storyline there in that as well. I do think if you're taking Caleb Wilson over those top three, I would push back against that. I think there is a difference between that top three and the next group of four. And I do believe Wilson's in that group of four between four to seven. I don't believe I would put Wilson in that top three. I would put Wilson in a different grouping, and I would include him with Acuff, Wagler, and Flemings in that grouping. I actually would be maybe even close enough to put Burries, the guard from Arizona, in that group as well, but I would probably put him in a tier three of prospects when you look at this draft class. And certainly we're going to talk about it here with Greg in a few moments, but at the beginning of all this draft process, once the season's over with, you were sort of talking about, okay, can Jacoby get drafted? Is he going to have to be a signee afterwards to get a chance in the summer leagues, or could he be a second-round draft pick? late in the order. Now, when you look at a lot of these mock drafts recently, he's fairly solidly in the second round, as is Felix Akpara, who had a really good combine in Chicago. So we'll talk about those two guys there for Greg as well when he joins us here in just a few moments at the bottom of the hour at 8:30. I'm going to ask him, as a guy that worked in the NBA for so many years there for Greg Polinsky, make the case in the room. You're in the room. Obviously, no breaking news here. These guys are pro Nate Amendt. I want to hear Greg Polinsky in the room as if he's working in the NBA. Make the case for Nate Amendt. You're sitting there. You're in the middle pack of the lottery, that 7 to 10 range. Make the case for Nate Amendt. I'm not going to ask him to make the case for Nate Amendt over a specific player. I'm not going to ask him to make the case for Nate Amendt for a specific team. I just want to know the case for Nate Amendt. What would be the argument for Nate Amendt in that room? And also, the argument as to why you all, it seemed like Tennessee wasn't as much of a fighting for him, even though it felt like the door was open for him to return, why they weren't maybe fighting as hard for that, it felt like, to a lot of fans over the last couple of weeks and months. We'll get to that there all with Greg Polinsky as well. We'll talk Gillespie, we'll talk Akpara, and if time allows, we'll hit some portal stuff there as well for Greg Polinsky as he joins us next. Tennessee men's basketball assistant coach, longtime NBA assistant coach as well. We'll do all that there with Greg as we continue on the Morning Monster. It's 8:25 on a Monday on 640 the BXSM, the Sports Monster.
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1: Mild start to our Monday morning, but a stormy end to our Monday afternoon with some developing showers and storms after 3 o'clock this afternoon. And that storm risk will continue through about 10 or 11 o'clock tonight. There will be that risk for some damaging winds, so definitely some unsettled weather coming through the area later this afternoon and through this evening. From Storm Team Low Weather, I'm meteorologist Jeremy Eisen.
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5: Thank you, Coach. 8:30 here on this Monday morning as we continue in the Morning Monster and 640 the BXSM, the Sports Monster. 101.5 to BQTHD2 as well. Jacob Townsend here with you. Obviously, we're on the eve of the first round of the NBA draft tomorrow night. Obviously, Tennessee looking at maybe a lottery pick there in Nate Ament. Obviously, coming up there on Wednesday, get the second round where you're looking ahead to Jacoby Gillespie and the possibility of him and Felix Akpara come off the board. Obviously, a lot of people in this area looking at Jacoby is obviously a Northeast Tennessee native from Greenville. But we're very happy this morning to be joined by Tennessee assistant men's basketball coach Greg Polinsky, who also spent over two decades in the NBA working in front offices with scouting and player personnel departments in New Jersey, Brooklyn, and also Detroit as well. So happy to get his perspective this morning. That's Greg Polinsky joining us here on the Morning Monster. Greg, thanks so much for the time. Hope you're doing well. Good morning.
14: Doing great. It's my pleasure to be with you guys.
5: Greg, let's start off here. When you look at these three guys as a whole there with Nate, Jacoby, and Felix, what is it that you've seen in their growth over the last year? I know you got to see Felix for 2 years, obviously, but really with Nate and Jacoby with him this past year that you've seen that put them into a different conversation of them with their NBA futures?
14: Yeah, so if we start with Felix, as you said, I had the opportunity to see Felix when he came there from Ohio State. They played a little differently than we do. Mm-hmm. I think it really benefited Felix to show, you know, there's just not many guys that are 6'11", that are strong, athletic, and willing to defend multiple positions. I think he's a rarity, a little bit unique for the NBA. You know, the NBA spends their money now. If you're, you know, Joel Embiid, if you're Nikola Jokic, there's various centers. But if you're not one of these, you know, star types, then, you know, their backups or third centers are going to look like guys like Felix that bring something to the table, a great lob threat, great rim runner, a terrific athlete, hard worker, a guy that's going to guard, like I said, multiple positions. And that's a lot harder than it sounds at 6'11 to do that. I think that gives him an advantage in terms of how teams will look at him. Obviously, you know, it doesn't matter if teams are going to try to play through Felix. I mean, if he can make the league, he'll improve with all that offensively. But I think the intriguing things for teams is he gives you a lob threat, which makes team make decisions about where they're going to tag from on the defensive end of the court. Someone's going to be open if you take away the lob and pick and roll. So Fee's made himself. I think coming here and what Coach did with him defensively, getting him to get out of a drop coverage, meaning backing up, kind of playing a little bit in a cushion, and really guarding hard in the pick and roll, guarding different positions, guarding that basketball, switching on the point guards, has kind of elevated Felix. And the credit really goes to Felix because he put the time and effort into it.
5: And you look at this here for Nate. I know a lot of fans, when at the end,

0: season, the right time for Nate Amon to go to the NBA after 1 year in college basketball?
1: Well, first of all, we would have welcomed Nate back with open arms.
0: Sure.
1: And not just because of the basketball player. He's one of the more special human beings I've ever been around, and I think we're all going to be really proud of him as a Vol, not just for what he does on the basketball court, but I'm sure everybody's read the articles on Nate. He's a special person in terms of giving to others and how he sees things, his maturity level, emotionally, intellectually, just a different guy. I think, you know, for Nate, the reason we all say that is that's Nate's dream. That is what Nate wanted. He loved being a Vol. He truly did. Gave everything he could. In this day and age where, and I can't speak to the actual physical injury or whatever it might be, I can only speak to what I saw when guys are sitting out for whatever the reason. You know, I don't know. But I do know that Nate's ankle wasn't something that we really wanted him to play on at the end of the year. You know, it was discussed by our medical staff with Nate and his parents. What I'll tell you about Nate is whenever teams ask about how competitive he is, I really don't even understand the question. Because in this day and age when guys are sitting out, Nate Amon was adamant about playing after basically about 10 minutes of practice before the SEC tournament game against Auburn, where one of the more magnificent things I've ever seen with him getting 27 in that game. I don't know how he did it. I think he played on an ankle and a half from that point on. We didn't want him to play the next day, and he did. That was Nate's decision. That's how much he cared about his teammates. That's the kind of competitor Nate is. So, you know, when I was in the NBA, we evaluated a lot of things. But a lot of times we talked about betting on the person, and I don't mean that literally.
0: Yeah.
1: I just mean like really saying we're going to trust this young man's character, and particularly off the court, but also on the court. There's basketball character. There's no higher basketball character than what Nate Amon possesses. There is none. He's at the top of the food chain. Whatever he does on the court, that's what he does. But in terms of the kind of person he is and what he's going to give you, his competitive spirit, being a great teammate, not a good teammate, a great teammate, you know, is almost unmatched. I got to tell you, if he was my son, I don't think I would have told him to play at that point in the year. I mean, he's got a future in the NBA, but Nate is the one that made that decision to play. And I think for me, that will always just be a resounding, indelible mark in my brain about what a great, great player, but even more greater teammate, and says something. Like, Nate Amon is not going to fail. As I told NBA teams, whether he's a franchise player or a perennial all-star, you got a player. He's going to contribute to winning, and that's the bottom line and everything. So Nate's got great ability. Coach Barnes has always talked about he's just getting started. He was a late bloomer. We couldn't have been more thrilled to have him, and I'll be very surprised if he doesn't go somewhere in this lottery.
0: Greg Plinske joining us here in the Morning Monster on 640 WXSM, the sports monster. You, as I said earlier, you spent so many years in the NBA. Kind of take us inside the room there for a draft night. Make the case as a team that's sitting there in that little bit, that middle part of the lottery, that kind of projected area that Nate's been projected to go now for a while in the NBA draft tomorrow night. Make the case for Nate Amon if you're in the room and they're trying to go around the room of whoever is sort of proponent of whom in the room. You're the guy that's making the case for number 10 from Tennessee. What is the case you would make inside that room to the NBA front office that you're trying to work, that you're working for, that you want to get Nate Amon there at that draft pick? What would the case you'd make in that room for Nate Amon tomorrow night?
1: Well, first of all, that case would start, you know, well before draft night. But I think it's fairly simple in this regard. It's very complex, but it's very, very fairly simple. Once you have gathered, you know, eyes, ears, and numbers, right? That's what we used to call it. Eyes being what we saw scouting, ears being what we gathered intel-wise, and numbers being how analytics rated Nate. They have varying metrics they use that way beyond my bad math brain that they figure into the equation. But my case for Nate would be fairly simple. You got

0: a guy that is basically almost 6'10", that might not even be done growing, that's put on 20-something odd pounds, that has impeccable intel, meaning his character. You got a guy that during a month, if you really look at where Nate was blossoming, I think it was Alabama, Georgia, and there were four or five games in a row where Nate, even the game when it started at Florida, we got beat, but Nate was really good. So I'm going to go to the games that I knew he was healthy, and he started to really pick up and gain momentum, and his trajectory was terrific. He's 6'10". He's got ball skills. He shoots the ball really well. He shoots the ball with the high release, so he's going to get his shot. You figure what you try to project out, you know, to year three. That's what we used to do, right? So what's this kid going to look like in 3 years, okay? That would be the case. Now, you got a bunch of really good smaller guards, okay? You look at the NBA playoffs. What Jalen Brunson did this year was very, very special. But you look at the NBA playoffs, and generally, it's going to have bigger guards, right? Shai Gilgeous. You look at the number of guys on Oklahoma City's roster that are 6'3 plus, generally in that 6'5, 6'6 range. You look at San Antonio's guards. You're looking at big players.
1: Edwards.
0: So yeah. I might go with the size. You know, that's what I would say. I'm not saying anything poorly. I loved some of the guards we played against, and Acuff and Filon and Kingston Fleming and Wagler. I mean, we played them all.
1: Yeah.
0: But I got a hard time passing up a guy that's 6'10 and is a young body guy that's just getting started in Nate Amendt. And I know we won't leave this conversation without talking about Jacoby Gillespie as well.
1: Yeah, that's exactly where we're driving next is Jacoby. And as I said at the beginning, a lot of people in this area obviously are looking forward to see where Jacoby lands come probably Wednesday night, obviously, there for the second round. He had a college basketball journey that began at Belmont, obviously, there for those couple years in Nashville there for Casey, then going to Maryland, helping them get to a Sweet 16, and then coming home to Tennessee this past year. And what really felt like a homecoming for him, even though he's not from Knoxville, but growing up a Tennessee fan in East Tennessee, it was a perfect fit, kind of fit just like a glove there with you all, and certainly was relied upon to a great extent this past season. A lot of conversation at the end of the season about, okay, is he going to be a signee? Could he maybe get drafted late in the second round? It certainly seems like that combine week in Chicago was a difference maker, not only for Felix, but also for Jacoby as well, a couple of weeks back there in May, where they kind of made themselves kind of what feels a kind of solid second-round picks there for Jacoby. What do you see in Jacoby as a guy that spent so long in the league? What do you see with him as a guy that could certainly be coming off that board on Wednesday night at the next level?
0: Well, Jacoby and I have had this conversation. So we're talking about smaller guards, which he is.
1: Yes.
0: But he's also very strong. He is deceptively fast. He's a football guy. He set a steals record here. So I'm putting these two together. It's got to be when he was a defensive back.
1: Yeah.
0: That his break on the ball. I don't know a lot about football. I sure love watching it, especially Vol football. But I think that's helped him. I think the fact that he had two games of eight steals in each game, which eight steals is a record here at Tennessee. As long as Tennessee's been playing basketball, it's pretty special. 78 steals in a season, that's a Tennessee basketball record. And we had guys here like by the name of Zakai Ziegler that was a pretty good defender. In the NBA now, it's changed a little bit. Offensive rebounding, steals, getting extra possessions is valued more than it was. You know, it's trends in the NBA. So Jacoby gives you that. If he's committed to picking up full court, which he'll do, I think there's a role in the league for him. I think there's some guys like a T.J. McConnell that pick up, great job, create havoc defensively, guarding the ball. Oklahoma City's got two or three of those guys. That there's value to that because it disrupts rhythm. That shot clock is 24 seconds. It shortens the clock. It keeps you out of rhythm offensively. I think Kobe's a guy that is committed enough, smart enough, that if you ask him to do that, I think there's a niche for him in the league, especially initially. Where it takes him, who knows? You don't know. But if he can pick up full court and do those things, then you add which a lot of guys can't do, his ability to score the ball, play off others, which he would do early. He'd probably be doing it with the second unit, so he might be asked to do a little more offensively, which we all know he can do. He can get separation for a shot, and he can shoot that ball deep. You add to that another incredible person, high character guy, terrific high school coach, goes to Belmont, gets coached well, goes to Maryland, gets coached well. And then I think, you know, obviously Coach Barnes, he pushes guys to their max. Jacoby responded really well. We asked so much of Jacoby that his shooting percentage may look a little bit low, but he's gone into every workout. And from what each guy's told me from these workouts and what his agent has expressed to me, as he's killed the workout, meaning he's done really, really well. Probably surpassed even what these teams thought. So them getting a look at him up close has only helped his case. I think with so many guys coming back to college, what I'm hearing from NBA guys is that what used to be like a pick in the high 40s is now a pick in the 30s. It wouldn't surprise me to see Jacoby go in the 30s. What people got to understand about the draft, though, is it's a chessboard. Mm-hmm. So teams are constantly trying to make moves to gain an advantage, right? And that could mean that a team or teams that love Jacoby in the 30 or Felix or Nate in the lottery, they may move out of there. They may trade back. So a team might trade up that doesn't have the same feeling, not just for Jacoby, Nate, or Nate, or Jacoby, Felix, or Nate, excuse me, but any player. And we saw that happen with Kennedy Chandler years ago, right, with Memphis in the draft. They traded out of the 20s. So it's not always to say, well, where will he go in the 30s for sure? No, there's so many variables that can happen with all three of these guys from here at Tennessee, our Vols, that – You can't be disappointed with it. I believe they'll all get drafted. I don't know where, but more importantly, do they get drafted by a team that generally has a flavor for them and sees a niche and a role for them, hopefully sooner than later?
1: Greg Polinsky joining us here on the Morning Monster and 640, the BXSM, the Sports Monster, 101.5 WQT HD2 as well, Tennessee men's basketball assistant coach. He's been with the Vols the last few years there for Rick Barnes and his staff, but also spent over two decades in the NBA working with scouting and personnel departments there with the Nets and the Pistons. Certainly giving us some great context into the NBA side of the conversation about these players as well when it comes to Nate Amon, Jacoby Gillespie, and Felix Akpara on the eve of the NBA draft. Hey, Greg, thanks so much for joining us once again. Great conversation. Looking forward to see where these guys land over the next couple of days there in the NBA draft. Thank you for your perspective, and thanks for the conversation this morning. Appreciate the time.
0: My pleasure. Go Vols.
1: Thanks so much, Greg. Thank you, Greg Polinsky. Joining us here on the Morning Monster on 640 the BXSM, the Sports Monster. 8:48 on this Monday here on the Morning Monster. All right, guys, tip out for a break. I want to touch a little bit on what Greg said there about Jacoby and Felix and Nate just for a moment. Also, as we get set for the final hour of a Monday, Deb Williams will join us at 9:10. Cliff Kresge at 9:30. Obviously, Deb at 9:10. Recapping what was a Corey Heim victory at San Diego there at the Naval Base Coronado on Sunday evening. We'll touch on all that as well as we continue on the Morning Monster on 640 the BXSM.
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9: Wild start to our Monday morning, but a stormy end to our Monday afternoon with some developing showers and storms after 3 o'clock this afternoon. And that storm risk will continue through about 10 or 11 o'clock tonight. There will be that risk for some damaging winds, so definitely some unsettled weather coming through the area later this afternoon and through this evening. From Storm Team Low Weather, I'm meteorologist Jeremy Eisenhoff.
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11: 52 here on this Monday morning, wrapping up hour number 3 on what's been a quick Monday so far here on the Morning Monster on 640 WXSM, the Sports Monster. Hey, I'll go ahead and tell you this. Today, ETSU men's basketball has their first summer workout of the season, or of the offseason, I guess I should say, there for the Bucks. And Brooke Savage is going to speak to the media. I think a few players are as well. Hopefully, they're doing a little early this morning, so I'm going to hopefully be able to make it over there just in time for that. But we'll hopefully have some sound there from Brooke Savage and maybe even a player or two tomorrow morning here on the show as well. So just a note there on that coming up on Tuesday morning's edition of the Morning Monster. All right, 8:53 here on this Monday morning as we continue here on the Morning Monster. Hey, thanks so much to Greg Polanski for being on the show this morning. Always enjoyed Greg. He's been on with us, I think, at least once, maybe two other times, sort of those preseason interviews we do from time to time. He's terrific. Really enjoy him and talking to him, getting his perspective on the game from the NBA side of things. I think it's really helpful, certainly in this draft time of conversation. When it comes to whether that's Jacoby, Nate, or Felix, and we'll obviously do more about that there coming up as the draft is coming up tomorrow night for the first round and the second round on Wednesday there for the NBA. All right, 8:54 here on this Monday morning. Corey Heim wins in San Diego on Sunday. He's not even a full-time Cup Series guy yet. And yet now he's a NASCAR Cup Series winner because he's the part-time driver this year for 2311s and become full-time next year. You think this is going to throw any more pressure on Connor Zilich of, hey, what's been such a difficult 2026? Whew. And yesterday, Zilich and SVG, obviously this road course tandem that you know that Trackhouse Racing had to be coming in the 2026 going, hey, we're going to dominate these races. How we're going to do in all the other ones, who knows? But we're going to figure it out in these. SVG Yates won one. That's it. Reddick won another. You now have Heim taking this one. Zilich has done nothing. He had another DNF yesterday, and it came with him and SVG in first and second. They get the collision. SVG's mad. We'll get to all that there of depth coming up in the final hour. But Corey Heim winning already and Zilich not even sniffing a win yet this year is not going to do him any favors, nor Trackhouse any favors either in that fashion. How about Heim and Reddick down the stretch? Now, Reddick ended up having some issues in the last lap and a half. And thankfully for his case and for Corey, he was able to at least get to the final lap before having to just sort of try to just gas it home as it looked like maybe a tire issue there on the 45 car. But Heim gets the win there after him and Reddick were going back and forth in a battle there of teammates. Bubba Wallace finishes in second place. He had been two laps down earlier, dealt with some issues there for Bubba. We're going to get to all this there for Deb in the final hour of the show when she joins us at 9:10 there from AutoWeek.com. We're going to talk Corey Heim. We're going to talk Reddick. We're going to talk Zilich, SVG, Bubba, 2311 Racing. What did Denny Hamlin and that group seeing Corey Heim early here? Obviously, is what it was, a historic truck season in 2025 for Heim. 25 races, he won 12 of them. He won nearly half of the 2025 races on the Craftsman Truck Series, and now taking that into the Cup Series there in 2027, and starting with a win now here in 2026 as well. Also, not long before that with Heim, he gave Carson Hocevar a little taste of his own medicine. Impressive there from Heim in that spot to push Hocevar out of the way, cause a caution flag. That helped out 2311 as well there in that moment. And also a real poignant moment on Saturday there in the O'Reilly Auto Parts Series where Austin Hill gets the win for RCR, Richard Childress Racing. Their first win since Kyle Busch passing away last month. A lot of emotions there for that team with that moment. We'll get to that there of Deb as well there when she joins us at 9:10. Cliff Kresge will be with us at 9:30. We'll recap Wyndham Clark's victory. I want to get his feeling on Wyndham. Is he a hill? Is he the sort of the PGA Tour hill at the moment? You had that with Patrick Reed. For some reason, we forget that. But you had that with Reed. Now, whether or not the fans would root against Reed to the extent they did against Wyndham yesterday, that's a different story. But he was a hill there for a little bit there with Reed. You certainly had that with a number of Europeans over the year. Sergio, Poulter, Westwood, Montgomery, you had those over those years. We'll talk about the crowd. Sam Burns, Scotty Scheffler. We'll get his thoughts on how he thought Shinnecock Hills was across all 4 days there for the U.S. Open. We'll get to all that there with Cliff Kresge at 9:30 as well. Your phone calls will be welcome after all of that. There's a wrap of the show there in the final hour at 423-477-1064, 423-477-1064. And we'll certainly look forward to those conversations coming up with Deb and Cliff in the final hour, recapping what happened on Sunday there in San Diego and on Long Island. All that and more in the final hour of a Monday on the Morning Monster and 640 the BXSM, the Sports Monster.
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12: 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In a stunning Group H upset at Miami Stadium, the tournament debutants held two-time champions Uruguay to a 2-2 draw. It's a massive result for the Blue Sharks, who remain unbeaten and now eye a potential spot in the knockout stages. I'm Drake Toll.
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9: Showers and storms will be developing this afternoon, continuing through this evening, and some of these storms have the potential for producing some damaging winds, and so there is that slight risk, level 2 out of 5 risk factor for some severe weather today. So heads up, Kentucky, northeast Tennessee, western North Carolina, all across the region, some scattered strong to severe storms expected this afternoon and lingering through this evening. From Storm Team Low Weather, I'm meteorologist Jeremy Eisenhoff.
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11: Sports out there on this Monday morning. I'm Jacob Townsend on 640 the BXSM, the Sports Monster, 101.5 WQTHD2 as well. College World Series National Championship Series from the weekend. In game one on Saturday was Oklahoma taking their North Carolina 9-3. In game two, when UNC had to win to push it to an if necessary game tonight, they did, winning 6-2 over the Sooners. Game three tonight in Omaha at 7 o'clock to decide a national champion. In the World Cup from over the weekend, let's go back to Friday, where it was the U.S. taking out Australia 2-0 for their second win and taking down the victory there of Group D as well, moving them on to the knockout round. Morocco over Scotland 1-0. It was Brazil defeating Haiti 3-0 and Paraguay over Turkey 1-0 as well. On Saturday, it was Netherlands over Sweden 5-1. Germany defeating Ivory Coast 2-1. Ecuador and Curacao finishing in a scoreless draw. And then on Sunday, Japan defeats Tunisia 4-0. Spain over Saudi Arabia 4-0 as well. Belgium and Iran finishing a scoreless draw. Uruguay and Cape Verde finishing a 2-2 draw. And it was Egypt getting their first ever win in the World Cup with a 3-1 victory over New Zealand. In Major League Baseball on Sunday, Brewers defeat the Braves 9-4. It was the Reds over the Yankees 4-1. They're in New York for Cincinnati. Wyndham Clark wins his second U.S. Open of his career with a win at Shinnecock Hills. It wasn't easy. He went into the Sunday with a 6-shot lead, but at multiple points on Sunday, his lead was down to 1. He shoots a final round 73, wins by 1 over Sam Burns. Corey Heim, before he's even a full-time driver on the NASCAR Cup Series, is already a NASCAR Cup Series winner as he takes the inaugural San Diego race there at the Naval Base Coronado on the street course as he outlasts his teammate there of 2311 Tyler Reddick for the victory. Heim takes the win there in San Diego. Also over the weekend there at Coronado, it was Austin Hill winning the O'Reilly Auto Parts race on Saturday. A big win there for him, but also an important win for Richard Childress Racing, their first win as a team since the passing of Kyle Busch last month. Justin Verlander injures his left hamstring during a bullpen session. Looks like the veteran right-hander is going to be most likely heading down to the injured list as he'll be out for multiple weeks. Also, former Atlanta Brave Michael Soroka has had a good season there if the Diamondbacks is a starting pitcher in Arizona. He's going to the injured list as well with a strained right glute. He'll be on there for the 15-day IL. Aaron Wiggins is one of the first moves of the week in trades for the NBA draft as he is on the move from Oklahoma City to Atlanta as they'll get a second-round draft pick in 2030 and also a least favorable second-round pick in 2032 will OKC there for Wiggins heading to Atlanta. CJ McCollum stays with the Atlanta Hawks as he signed a one-year $21 million extension over the weekend. And we told you last week that Serena Williams and her sister Venus are returning to Wimbledon this year to play together in the doubles. That's not all for the comeback there for Serena, as the 44-year-old will also be returning in as a wild card in the singles action there, as also for the greatest women's tennis player of all time. That is your Monster Sports Update on a Monday. I'm Jacob Townsend on 640 the BXSM, the Sports Monster.
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9: Mild start to our Monday morning, but a stormy end to our Monday afternoon with some developing showers and storms after 3 o'clock this afternoon. And that storm risk will continue through about 10 or 11 o'clock tonight. There will be that risk for some damaging winds, so definitely some unsettled weather coming through the area later this afternoon and through this evening. From Storm Team Low Weather, I'm meteorologist Jeremy Eisenhoff.
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11: 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Tennessee baseball picks up another player in the portal over the weekend. It's Ricky Ojeda committing to Tennessee as he's a transfer pitcher from UC Irvine. He becomes the fourth Vol to be picked up there in the portal for Tennessee, joining Braden Kersey from Mercer, Brody Trusclair from Northwestern State, and Wyatt Hanoyan from Air Force. Also, a former Vol found a new home in the portal over the weekend. Ariel Antiguo spent the last 2 years in Knoxville as an infielder. He's transferring to Arizona. It was announced over the weekend there for Antiguo. And Tennessee's losing Ethan Payne, their camp coordinator, been on their staff for the last couple of years there in Knoxville. He's heading to Jacksonville State to join that staff. Also going to be joining that staff with him is Kyle Serrano, the former assistant coach there for Tennessee, who also played at Tennessee, the son of obviously the former Tennessee head baseball coach Dave Serrano. Kyle spent the last couple of years there working for his dad at Johnson University. They made a run there to the NAIA College World Series this past season. He's also joining the staff there at Jacksonville State. Appalachian League scores from Sunday. It was Johnson City taking down Burlington 8-7. Kingsport over Bluefield 4-1. Elizabeth defeats Pulaski 13-11. And it was Danville over Greenville 11-2. Tusculum is a new baseball coach. It was announced on Friday there by the university. Scott Yules, new head coach there of the baseball program for the Pioneers. He's a native of Rosemount, Minnesota, and has spent his most recent time as the head baseball coach at the University of Missouri, St. Louis, where he posted 114 wins in a four-year stint there with Missouri, St. Louis. His wife is actually from the area. She is a Church Hill native as they now move back here to Northeast Tennessee. And the Tennessee Titans signed Jeffrey Simmons to a 3-year extension with $100 million guaranteed. They're for the face of the franchise at the moment, but certainly obviously they're hoping Cam Ward can take that honor. Jeff Simmons, Big Jeff as he's known, has certainly been a star for Tennessee and been a, really a lone bright spot in recent seasons in Nashville for the Titans. That is your drill, sponsored by your neighborhood Quick Stop Marathon Markets, running when you run out, with locations throughout the Tri-Cities and in the Greenville area.
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11: Heading into the final hour of Monday here on the Morning Monster and 640 to be XSM, the Sports Monster, 101.5 to be QTHD2 as well. As we roll into this final hour, our good buddy and former PGA Tour golfer Cliff Kresge will join us at the bottom of the hour at 9:30, as always, around a major championship, as we'll recap Wyndham Clark's win at the U.S. Open on Sunday in Long Island at Shinnecock Hills. But also, as always, on a Monday, we start off the final hour talking NASCAR, as we're joined, as always, by Deb Williams of AutoWeek.com. Deb, good morning. Hope you're doing well. Thanks so much for the time, as always.
20: Yes, good morning. Thank you. I hope you're well as also.
11: Yeah.
20: Doing well, thank you.
11: Yeah, doing great. It's great to talk to you as always. Let's start off here with what happened yesterday. Coronado, Corey Heim, Mr. I'm not a full-time Cup Series driver yet, but he's already a winner on the Cup Series. As we all know what kind of future this guy probably has at this level, but the future was kind of now yesterday there at the Naval Base Coronado in San Diego as he pulls out the win for 23-11.
20: Yes, I think that certainly caught everyone off guard. And, you know, as has been documented many times, when that nine-car wreck took out Shane Van Gisbergen, who was the favorite, it really opened it up to anyone. And it, with Corey Heim's win yesterday, I mean, you know, everyone knew after he set a season record for wins in the Truck Series last year that he was quite a talent, but you always know that next step is a different story. But just like in college football, if you succeed in high school, you may not in college and on up to the pros. And it's the same in racing with trucks, O'Reilly, and Cup. But when Denny Hamlin announced that Corey Heim would be full-time with 23-11 Racing next year in the Cup Series, replacing Riley Herbst, he called him a generational talent. And he certainly showed that yesterday in the Naval Base Coronado race.
11: Certainly didn't. He did so in a battle against his own teammate there in Tyler Reddick, as it was a fun one there at the end there with them. And I know Reddick obviously fell back there with some issues on the last couple laps and ended up still having a winner runner-up finish there for 23-11 with Bubba finishing second place. But Reddick also in him had, and who's obviously always one of the road course earlier this year as well, great battle there at the end, and Corey able to pull out there ahead of Tyler against obviously the guy that's really right now the class of 23-11 there for the 45 car. Was kind of a really fun moment for the future there for that team. You'd have to think, for obviously Denny was a little busy at that time, but for him and Michael and the rest of the top brass there at 23-11 Racing, they had loved that moment and think about the future for that team in the coming years.
20: Oh, most definitely. And you know, I don't know if a lot of people know it or not, but Denny Hamlin's been the one that's determined the drivers for that race team. And he was the one that went after Tyler Reddick, and he was also the one that told Michael Jordan they needed to get Corey Heim. So, you know, Denny has an advantage over a lot of the team owners in that he's out there racing with these people, and he sees how they race. So he's got firsthand experience. He's not just watching them. He's actually racing against them. So that's a big advantage for that team, and it will be interesting to see. And, you know, it was nice for Booty Barker, too, to be back as a winning crew chief. He's such an interesting person and has had a lot of ups and downs in his life and very successful and has a very straightforward approach to everything. So And they've just really pulled that team together from people in the shop. And it's been a part-time team. There's nothing full-time about it. So for them to pull off that victory yesterday, well, I think that's the most emotional I've seen Corey Heim.
11: I want to get back to Tyler in a few moments when it comes to the point standings and that battle with him and Denny in a moment, but let's go to Bubba, who obviously had a wild day there yesterday, started off so poorly with some equipment issues, fell two laps back, battles all the way back there for Bubba, finishes in second place. A real testament to some fortitude there for the number 23 car.
20: It really was, and road course racing has always been Bubba Wallace's weakness, so he's worked very hard to become a better road racer, and he had driven to the front and led a few laps before they had the misfortune in the pit when the right front tire changer knew that the right front or the front tire changer knew the right front wasn't secure, but he couldn't stop him before he pulled off. And first he lost the single lug out on the track, and then he lost the whole wheel. And when that happened, NASCAR penalized him two laps, held him in the pits for that. So he got them back because he was the beneficiary on the next two cautions, which got him back on the lead lap, and then he just worked his way through the field. So it was interesting because I think that's the first time I've ever seen Bubba upset for finishing second on a road course. But I think before the problems on pit road, he felt like he maybe have even had a chance of pulling off an upset there.
11: You mentioned it earlier, and Deb Williams joining us here in the Morning Monster from AutoWeek.com, about the SVG Connor Zilich crash on lap 32 and stage 2. He and Zilich, there's kind of that moment that we've talked about numerous times this year when it comes to road courses. They've put Zilich and SVG on this team together for Trackhouse. This is kind of what they kind of obviously imagined was these two battling it out on these courses, figuring out what would be next on everywhere else in the future. But these two who had great success on these courses in recent years on the Xfinity before it was O'Reilly, and also in the Cup Series there for SVG. But then the wreck knocks them both out yesterday. That takes out two guys who were what thought maybe could be a big moment there for Zilich, but obviously SVG, we know how important the road courses are to him and his success during a season.
20: Yeah, that's true. And, you know, it occurred on a restart going into turn one, and Austin Hill was the one who triggered it because Austin Hill was in the lead, and he went in and had his rear brakes locked up, and he was skidding. And he skidded into Connor Zilich, which knocked him into the wall, and then that turned him back in front of Shane Van Giesbergen had made it three wide initially when they restarted, but then he had backed out to let it go two wide through turn one. And then when Austin Hill went in as hard as he did and had the issue that he did, and he locked up and started sliding, and like I said earlier, that put him into Connor Zilich. We put Zilich into the wall, and that turned him into Shane Van Giesbergen and took both of them out. And I think definitely they would have been a factor for the victory had that not happened, but it did. And it knocked Shane Van Giesbergen out of the top 16 in the points. So he's really going to have to make up if he hopes to get into the postseason in the chase. He's going to have to use it at Sonoma and pull off a victory there with some stage wins, because we've got ovals after that for the remainder of the season. That's the last road course, and that's the last time he'll have his talent to use there.
11: Certainly. And, you know, Zilich is interesting because we've talked about it a couple of times this year. It's been a disappointing start to his Cup Series career for Trackhouse in 2026. A sixth DNF yesterday since he was not able to finish the race after that wreck there on lap 32. And I mentioned this last hour, the fact that you have Heim, who had obviously had so much success last year in the Truck Series. Zilich, who was so phenomenal on what was then the Xfinity Series, now the O'Reilly Auto Parts Series. The thought was these two guys come on the Cup Series, they're going to have success, and they'll figure it out. That's not been the case for Zilich. Heim, even before he's a full-time driver, already has a win now. Whether it does or not, it feels like that could obviously add a little bit more pressure into what's been a tough start to a Cup Series career for Connor Zilich, with already another young gun having so much quick success there for Corey Heim.
20: That's true, but I think people forget that Toyota right now is the class of the field. Mm-hmm. It's had time to develop and massage that car. Chevrolet is in its first year of a new body style, and Chevrolet is the teams and the drivers keep talking about they're having trouble getting the balance on the car. And I don't think what many people may realize is this Chevrolet package was developed and approved before NASCAR made the rule change on the lower downforce, higher horsepower that's being used at the road courses and the short tracks. So that threw Chevrolet off. And then next year, Ford is coming out with a new body style. So they'll kind of be in the position that Chevrolet's in this year. But I think once Chevrolet gets everything worked out as far as the balance of the car, then you'll see the Chevrolet team start producing well. But when you look at the Toyotas in the top five and even the top ten yesterday, it shows that make right now is clearly the class of the field.
11: Not only did Corey Heim pull out a win, he also kind of gave Carson Hocevar a little taste of his own medicine there late in the race, as well as he spun out Hocevar as he started making his move. We used to see Carson with those moves, but it was another one of the young guns that returned the favor on him on Sunday.
20: Well, and you know, that's interesting because they kind of do that in the truck series. And, of course, both of them came up through the truck series. And I thought it was interesting. That was one thing that Jimmy Johnson mentioned after his race in the truck series on Friday, was about the quote-unquote disrespect that went on in the truck series. But, you know, it's like Jack Roush told Jeff Burton when he first came into the series, and that is, you're going to be raced like you race someone. So if you are going to race someone that way, then you can expect to be raced back, and you can't say anything about it. So I think that's what we saw yesterday with Corey Heim and Carson Hocevar.
11: Deb Williams joining us here on the Morning Monster and 640 the BXSM, the Sports Monster. We mentioned it earlier. It was Heim versus Reddick there in the last couple of laps. Then Reddick obviously hit some issues. He finishes in the tie for 25th. That ends up in a spot now for him where he had a moment where he could sort of separate himself, not a ton, but at least a good bit, more over Hamlin in the point standings if he had obviously finished in second place compared to what ended up being a 14th place finish for Hamlin. Now Hamlin gets 14th. Reddick finishes 25th. They're inside 10 points of each other as Hamlin continues to climb in on Tyler Reddick on that race for the chase and the number one points heading into the postseason.
20: Yes, and Denny Hamlin will tell you right off that road course racing or in street course racing is his weakness, and in fact, he kind of joked about it at Pocono last week after his third straight victory when he said, well, it's going to come to an end next week at the street course at Naval Base Coronado. But to look back at the phenomenal run that Denny has had since starting with the Coca-Cola 600. When he came out of the Coca-Cola 600, he was 122 points behind Tyler Reddick, and now he's 8 points behind. And there were people that with that huge lead that Tyler Reddick had that was even a little bit more early in the season. People were already giving the regular season championship to Tyler Reddick, and now these last 9 races of the regular season are going to be quite interesting to see if Denny Hamlin surpasses Tyler Reddick after the phenomenal start Tyler Reddick had to the season and the lead he had built up in the points to take the regular season championship. So it's going to be quite interesting these last 9 races, and particularly since the in-season challenge starts this weekend at Sonoma.
11: I want to get to that here in just a few moments. Before we do, though, leave Coronado this past weekend. Saturday, obviously, Austin Hill got the win of the O'Reilly Auto Parts race. Good win for him, obviously, but really more than that, obviously just an important win for RCR and Richard Childress Racing, their first win since, obviously, the passing of Kyle Busch last month.
20: Right, and, you know, it took me back to when Kevin Harvick won the Atlanta race after RCR lost Dale Earnhardt, and what that meant to that race team and how emotional it was. And I saw that same emotion in that team on Saturday after Austin Hill won. And anybody that saw the post-race interview with Richard Childress, you don't see Richard Childress get choked up very much, but he did during that post-race interview. And I think that just showed how much that victory meant to the team. That and I thought it was cool the way Austin Hill went and did his burnout around where they had the number 8 commemorated on the track. So, yeah, that's definitely helped the healing process at Richard Childress. And the healing process will continue the rest of the year and possibly in the next year. It's not something that goes away very easily or is healed with just one race.
11: What's your thoughts on Coronado and the race there at Naval Base this weekend? Is the track and obviously a little bit different this year there with the move there for Father's Day weekend? What was your thoughts there on the Naval Base Coronado track this past weekend?
20: I thought it was phenomenal. I'm very military oriented. Sure. I went through 4 years of Army ROTC at East Tennessee State, and my dad was in the Army Air Corps during World War II. So I enjoyed it tremendously. I thought it was great for the troops, you know, the sailors and all that don't get to go to the races, who don't get to go off base, get leave or whatever, and or are deployed for long periods of time. So I think it's fantastic now that NASCAR has worked closely. It was 2 years in the making. I don't think a lot of people realize that NASCAR had been working with the Naval Base for 2 years to make this happen. And I was happy to see that it was such a success. And it'll be interesting to see what happens in the future, because Ben Kennedy had a press conference yesterday, and, you know, before making a decision whether they'll return to the Naval Base there at Coronado will depend on the debrief, but it also doesn't rule out. They've been wanting to go into the Northwest, and you got Fort Lewis there in Washington, and they want to go to Colorado, and you got Fort Carson. So there's a lot of opportunities that's been opened up now, I think, for NASCAR to take the sport to places that perhaps it couldn't have a couple of years or even 5 years ago before it really delved into street course racing.
11: Deb Williams here with us on the Morning Monster on 640 the BXSM, the Sports Monster. You mentioned a moment ago, Deb, before we let you go, the in-season challenge gets underway this weekend there at Sonoma. Obviously, Tyler Reddick is the one seed, Denny Hamlin the two seed, was the points as of a week ago there at that point in time in the standings. That's how they seeded it out, 1 through 32. We had this, obviously, last year with Bowman taking the victory. Bowman's got a journey to get there. He starts off in the number 32 spot. They're going up against Reddick in the first-round matchup this weekend. But also, obviously, Amazon Prime tosses the coverage over the TNT and Marty Smith and Jimmy Johnson and that crew as well. They'll be taking care of the coverage the next 5 weeks, but looking forward to an in-season challenge for year number two here for NASCAR.
20: Yes, and it's really interesting because NASCAR actually set the pairings after the Pocono race because the street course race at Naval Base Coronado was such a wild card. They didn't want that setting the pairings. So it was funny because when Denny Hamlin was in the media center at Pocono, and he asked who he was paired with, and they said Ty Dillon, and he laughed because that's who he was paired with last year and who knocked him out in the first round. So he was laughing about that, but it'll be interesting this year, particularly since there's just one road course in it, and you've got short tracks and a super speedway, it'll be quite interesting this year, and even North Wilkesboro's in it this year. So there's a lot of opportunities there for a lot of drivers.
11: Certainly, some will obviously wrap up as it did last year there at the Brickyard in Indianapolis. 9:27 on this Monday. As always, here on a Monday morning, we're joined by Deb Williams of AutoWeek.com. As always, on a Monday at 9:10, recapping the weekend in NASCAR. Deb, we'll do it again next Monday, recapping Sonoma, as we'll move forward there in the in-season challenge as well into round number two in the round of 16 after next week's race. But thanks always for the time. We'll talk to you again next week.
20: Thank you. Have a good week.
11: Thanks so much, Deb. Deb Williams joining us here on the Morning Monster on 640 WXSM, the Sports Monsters. I bump into my microphone. 9:27 on this Monday. Cliff Kresge joins us next after the break, recapping the U.S. Open as we roll along on a Monday on the Morning Monster on 640 WXSM.
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5: Mild start to our Monday morning, but a stormy end to our Monday afternoon with some developing showers and storms after 3 o'clock this afternoon. And that storm risk will continue through about 10 or 11 o'clock tonight. There will be that risk for some damaging winds. So definitely some unsettled weather coming through the area later this afternoon and through this evening. From Storm Team Low Weather, I'm meteorologist Jeremy Eisenhoff.
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7: Thank you, Coach. 9:32 here on this Monday morning as we continue here on the Morning Monster and 640 WXSM, the Sports Monster. As we're along here on this Monday, obviously we spent a good amount of time earlier on in the show recapping Wyndham Clark's win at the U.S. Open, his second career U.S. Open victory earlier this morning. But as always, around a major championship, we're joined by our good friend of the show, former PGA Tour golfer Cliff Kresge, here with us on the Morning Monster. Cliff, thanks so much for the time. Good morning. Hope you're doing well.
8: Good morning. Doing well. What a tournament we had, huh?
7: Yeah, what a wild ride to Sunday's finish, I should say, as Wyndham went in with a six-shot lead, but it certainly was not an easy Sunday there for now. The two-time U.S. Open champion, he ends up winning just by one over Sam Burns. What'd you come with your main thoughts on Wyndham Clark after 72 holes and a second U.S. Open title?
8: Yeah, the first thing I want to say is I thought the USGA did a really good job on setting up an incredibly difficult golf course to set up. It's a pretty challenging layout just day in and day out, and the USGA can sometimes overstep and ruin the whole tournament. Yeah. And I think this year they did a really, really good job, and, you know, it came down to the last hole. And as far as Wyndham Clark is concerned, I mean, he earned that victory. He did not have his best stuff on the weekend, let alone Sunday. And his putter bailed him out. And that second shot he hit on 16 coming out of the rough was the difference in the tournament.
7: It certainly was, because you're watching it on NBC yesterday, and they hit the tee shot, and Bones and Kisner on the broadcast are thinking, oh, no, this may be a bogey at the par five. And this is at the same time right after Burns has obviously missed a couple of birdie looks at 17 and 18. He's sitting there at 3 under par, and he ends up making a birdie after what was a terrific second shot, a third shot, which he probably pulled a little bit but got a good break, and then obviously makes a great birdie putt there at 17. Obviously, when you look at it here for Wyndham, as I said earlier, he's now a two-time U.S. Open champion. I think we just need to mark this down as the rule now moving forward. If Wyndham wins in May, which he did in 2000,

0: certainly was apparent the fans were not a fan of him in winning this U.S. Open. What did you think of the crowd on Sunday, where it certainly was clear and abundant that they were, and really wasn't, he kind of made it seem like it was pro-Scotty more than anti-Wyndham. I got an anti-Wyndham kind of feel from the crowd at Shinnecock more than anything. What did you think on Sunday?
1: Yeah, I agree. He was not only fighting his swing, but he was fighting the crowd as well. And but I got to say, you know, I mean, he did it to himself, yes. Right? The things he did at Oakmont last year were nobody's fault but himself. But you got to hand it to the guy. He's owned up to it. He's done everything they've asked of him. You know, he's paid the price. He was probably not that far away from not even being able to play in this event with what I've been hearing.
0: Yeah.
1: So, you know, he justified his win from a few years ago. And like I said, he fought the crowd in his swing, and he got it done. He grounded out. You know, he made a lot of clutch par saves. And in the end, his six-shot, you know, lead, he needed every bit of it. And, you know, in this game, it's just like any other sport. There's people you root for, people you don't root for, villains and heroes and stuff like that. And you got it takes all kinds. Yeah. And but you saw when he came off 18, he had plenty of support of people that were rooting for him. So those are probably people that really know the guy, and some people that think they know him on social media and wherever else. You know, I don't think they got quite the right idea of who the guy is.
0: Yeah, he certainly kind of feel that he was asked yesterday in the post-round press conference if he thinks he's going to be like the heel of the PGA Tour moving forward. He said, I hope not, but he added, you know, there's no such thing as bad press, right? I think he probably found out there actually probably is such a thing over the last year or so. And I think you're right, because he's banned from Oakmont, right, moving forward, and they're supposed to go back to Oakmont in 2033. We'll see if anything changes before then, but I believe that was one of the things that was made clear of, hey, sure, you can play the U.S. Open next year, but you're not coming back here. But we'll see what happens when they go back there in 7 years there for that U.S. Open there for Wyndham Clark. What do you think of him as the player moving forward? I talked about this back in hour number two. He's now a two-time U.S. Open champion. I do think winning two majors at two different majors means a little something more. So like a Xander Schauffele, who's won a PGA and an Open, a John Rahm, who's won a Masters and a U.S. Open, I do think it's a little bit different, but he is a two-time U.S. Open champion, and that's more than some guys have, right? Like Matthew Fitzpatrick, who's a top player in the world right now, only has one. Tommy Fleetwood, Cameron Young are still looking for major number one. He has more majors now than Justin Rose and Adam Scott do. Where do you think this kind of puts Wyndham at the moment there when we're talking about where he stands in golf at this moment after major number two on Sunday?
1: Yeah, I mean, he's obviously one of the top players. He's a Ryder Cupper, President's Cupper. I mean, you know, multiple majors put you in a different group. Like you said, more than most players, really. I mean, there's very few that have won more than one major. And he's got all the game to do it. He's got the power. He's got, you know, he's got that around the greens. He's been phenomenal. I mean, that putter change he made may have changed his life. So we'll see how that goes, you know, from this point on. But he's won other, you know, PGA Tour events as well. That 60 shot at Pebble Beach was incredibly impressive. I mean, he's not afraid to go really low. He's not afraid of the moment. And I think the future is bright for him. He has to be careful of that right miss, though. Man, he missed some drives right and way left, to be honest with you. He had him going both directions on the weekend. But usually that right miss is because the left miss is because he doesn't want to miss it so far right. But he's got to get a handle on that. And if he does, you know, the sky's the limit for him.
0: Yeah, obviously 3 years ago after he won his game, not immediately, because as you mentioned, Pebble Beach, that happened that following February where he shot the 16-1 at Pebble in February of 24. But after that's when sort of things started hitting a downhill turn there for Wyndham. We'll see if he can stay away from that this time around there after winning a second major. Cliff Kresge joining us here in the Morning Monster on 640 WXSM. I thought you brought up a good point. He's won some different places. Obviously, LACC and Shinnecock are two very different courses to win U.S. Opens at, but he also has won at Quail Hollow. He's won at Pebble Beach. He's won in Texas at what was pretty much a putt-putt course. They won the Byron Nelson, and he shot 30 under last month. And, you know, you look at some of these other multiple-time major champions, like a Bubba Watson's one I threw out there a couple of hours ago. Two-time winner of a major, both at the Masters. If not for Augusta, TPC River Highlands, and Riviera, he doesn't have many wins on his career. He's a 12-time winner of the tour, but 8 of those 12 wins are at those three courses. He was sort of a horse for course there with Bubba.
1: Yeah.
0: Wyndham has shown he can win across a number of different places there throughout his career.

0: this point in time. Let's go to Sam Burns. Obviously, a year ago, I kind of thought he got a raw deal late there at Oakmont. His ball sitting in a puddle. They don't give him a chance to move it there with the water rule there after a lot of rain came in there in that final round. He kind of fell apart there on Sunday last year. He's played well in a couple other major championships, but Sunday's been an issue for him. Not yesterday, a 67. He gave it as much as he could there, except for a couple of putts late as a runner-up finish there for the Louisiana kid, Sam Burns, at the U.S. Open.
1: Absolutely. He played fantastic. He was so close, you know. He played extremely well. Those putts on 17 and 18 go in. It's a different story. And like you said, after what happened last year and that debacle and not getting that drop he deserved, I mean, it would have been fitting if he won the tournament, to be totally honest with you. Yeah. But Wyndham held him off.
0: Yeah, if I think NBC had the number yesterday when they weren't during the couple of times when they weren't talking to Wyndham's psychologist or swing coach when they were actually doing some golf stuff. I think he had the graphic on there that said if he had won, he would have joined Bobby Jones and Payne Stewart as the only other players who had a 54-hole lead at the previous year's U.S. Open. Lost it, and then returned the next year and rebounded and won the U.S. Open that following year if Burns had been able to do it. I talked about it earlier this morning. The putt on 16 at the par 5 where he just drained it with authority was amazing, but it was as shocking as the next hole. He hit it so soft at 17. I mean, I don't know what happened there. He said it was a misread. It looked like a mishit to me more than anything. He didn't get near the hole there at 17. I know Keith didn't give him a great read there as he was hoping Mitchell was going to give him a read before then. But the one at 17 is going to keep him up a long time there, I would think, there for Sam Burns. I know 18, they had a great shot at. That was a really good putt that just didn't fall. 17 was just a poor putt.
1: Yeah, and that happens.
0: Yeah.
1: I don't know if it was a nervy stroke or whatever. He just didn't hit it. You know, never really gave it a chance. Maybe he thought it was a little more downhill than it was. And, but all in all, his strokes gained putting for the week, he was plus 175. I mean, that's plus 2 strokes per day in putting. I mean, that's 8 strokes a week. That's a lot of strokes. So, he's a fantastic putter. Normally he makes those putts. He just didn't that time.
0: Yeah, known as one of the better putters out there on the PGA Tour, and it's the reason why he was on the Ryder Cup team this past fall there for Keegan was his putting. Obviously, his good buddy, Scottie Scheffler, was obviously a major story going into Sunday. He was in the final group after what was a really good back 9 on Saturday there for Scottie. He was 6 back. It was going to take a lot. I messaged you yesterday, and I said I thought 4-under would probably be the number you had to get to. That's where Wyndham fell back to, but somebody was going to have to go up there and get to 4-under as well. Sam got close, wasn't able to get there. Scottie shoots a 1 over. He finishes at even par, T4 there for Scottie. Still feels like there's pieces of his game they're just not clicking. I know that's weird to say about a guy that now has finished with a runner-up and a T4 in 2 of the 3 majors this year. But for world number 1, with what we've seen the last couple years, still feels like something's just quite off there of Scottie. How'd you think he played this weekend?
1: Yeah, I think Scottie had his C game and still had a chance, really. I mean, if he has his B or let alone his A game, he wins going away. He drove the ball decent, but his approach play was, and that's pretty much been his Achilles this year. He just has not hit the ball close enough to the hole, and he's putting too much pressure on his putter to have to make longish birdie putts versus, you know, hitting them inside of 10 feet like he's used to doing. And like I said, if he had his B game, just his B game, he wins that tournament.
0: It's so fun to look back at his major history. Even just this year, what feels like a bad year, runner-up, a T14 of the T4 in the majors. Over the last 8 majors, he has finished in the top 15 in all 8 of them. Only once did he not finish in the top 10. Only twice did he not finish in the top 7. Just an amazing run that he's been on there for Scottie Scheffler. And obviously we'll try to repeat as an Open champion next month there at Royal Birkdale. I was watching live from last night there with Rich, Brandel, and McGinley. And they were kind of talking, I think it was Lerner that kind of posed the question about, does this putting, and you're right, the approach shots have been what have put him in some bad spots this year because he hasn't gotten as close. Because the fact is, he's just not a great putter. He may be better than what he used to be, but still, he's just not. If there's a weakness there, it's certainly the putting for Scottie. Is that something that's going to end up holding him back? He's already a four-time major champion, Cliff. We're talking about a guy that's a U.S. Open away from the career Grand Slam. He's been a world number one for 2.5 years running now. But is this something that's going to hold him back from getting to those numbers that we talk about of the all-time greats? Is that putter going to be the thing that's going to end up holding him back? Or do you still think that there's still, at a time when he just turned 30 yesterday, a chance for him to continue to grow there with that putter in the future of his career?
1: Yeah, I think it could, but he's going to figure it out. I mean, he knows what it takes to be a great putter, and I think he'll figure it out. I mean, but again, he has to get his approach shots closer to the hole. I mean, you can't plan on making 20 and 30 footers all day long, and when you and of course like Shinnecock, and you hit it 20 or 30 feet, it's rolling off the green into a bunker or to a difficult up and down into the fescue or whatever, and it puts a lot of pressure on your chipping and then your mid-range putting when you chip it up there to, 10 feet. And, you know, he's decent at those putts, but he's not as good as he needs to be if he wants to be, a multiple-time major champion.
0: 9:46 here on this Monday morning as we continue on the Morning Monster and 6:40 the BXSM. Keith Mitchell made history. I don't know if anybody had that one on their bingo card for the weekend at Shinnecock. Mm-hmm. And certainly not after his front nine on Thursday did anybody have this sort of history. First player ever to shoot even par all 4 days there for the Chattanooga native as Cashmere Keith had a terrific weekend for him in a major championship win. Really, that's something that he had not done well in his career at this point, had to qualify. I think he was in the one down in the Gastonia, Charlotte area that qualified a few weeks ago there on the longest day in golf to get into the U.S. Open. But certainly a great week there for Keith. Ended up being a top five finish there for Cashmere Keith of what was a wild start that finished really well there and a good weekend for him to grow on there moving forward for Keith Mitchell.
1: Yeah, no question. We were rooting for Keith. He stayed at my house when he was at Baylor, and he played in a high school event at Ridgefields in that McDonald's tournament they used to have. So we know him fairly well. So we were definitely rooting for him. But yeah, after that 41 on the front nine, who'd have thunk he'd have, finished where he did, and now he's exempt for next year's U.S. Open, so he won't have to do that qualifying. So that's a relief, I promise you.
0: Yeah, certainly so. And I was telling you that I'd been to the ETSU football function on Thursday, and that was the first thing Will Healy said to me when he walked in the ETSU football coach. He said, "How about my Chattanooga guy, 41-29? And I didn't know he had actually been Keith's babysitter when Keith was younger. And we were sitting there eating later on, and we were in the middle of some other conversation. He kind of just looked at me and went, "What do you think about this high school golf team?" And I said, "Okay." He goes, "Keith Mitchell, Harris English, Luke List, Stephen Yeager. All together with Baylor Academy." I said, "Seems pretty good to me." Got a few PGA Tour wins on that one. And a couple Ryder Cup teams on there, too, for Harris there with that group a few years back there at Baylor Academy out in Chattanooga. But a great weekend there for Keith. One other name I want to get you before we move on, and that is Tom Kim, who really burst onto the scene a couple years ago. Another guy who's really close with Scotty there in the Dallas area. Great personality on Tom. He's had to sort of grind the last couple years when his game's not been as sharp as when he burst onto the tour there with the President's Cup team there for the international side a couple years ago. But certainly had plenty of chances on Sunday when his day was kind of a little bit of a topsy-turvy day. But he certainly finishes in a third place finish there for Tom. One of three players under par. A good weekend there for Tom to move forward there for him as well. So also in the U.S. Open next year.
1: Yeah, he needed that. He's really been struggling, and I don't know exactly what's been going on with his game. He was a superstar in the TPL. If anybody was watching it, I mean, he did a lot of good stuff, and maybe he drew on some of those situations where he thrived in the limelight, and he kind of did it again this week. He's definitely not afraid of the situation. He did really well in the President's Cup a few years ago. I mean, he's got the game. He's still very, very young. So, I think also Tom Kim, the sky's the limit if he can, find his game again, because he's got a ton of talent.
0: Yeah, he's got a good personality, too. Him and Scott have had a lot of fun together when they've been able to play with each other over the years on the PGA Tour. And he seems like a really fun guy. It was also his birthday yesterday. Him and Scotty share birthdays. They actually had happy birthday sang to them there by the Shinnecock crowd. Such a mean crowd. They were so nice to those guys yesterday there, except for Wyndham. Let me ask you one final thing about the crowd before we move on. And that was, Scotty yesterday, when he was asked about it in the post round, he kind of pushed back on a little bit of the crowd was too rough. Now, he's probably a little bit biased because they're pretty pro-Scotty there with the grouping there with him and Wyndham. But he made the point, they weren't yelling in his backswing. they were yelling, you know, at times, get in the bunker, which got some guys ejected from what it looked like to me. There was a couple other things they yelled at different times there to Windham about lockers and different things. He didn't feel as much about the fact that it was such a rough crowd there at Shinnecock. We've seen them be pretty rough, certainly at the Bethpage Black last fall there at the Ryder Cup. I compared it earlier this hour, earlier this morning, I should say, to Brooks Koepka in 2019 at the Bethpage Black. Well, not because of really Brooks, but because he opened the door for Dustin to get into contention. They were really pro Dustin that day. The crowd was that day. And it's rare to see somebody, an American crowd, go against an American to that extent. Just one final thought there, a little bit of what Scotty was kind of saying about the crowd yesterday at Shinnecock from his perspective.
1: Yeah, that's just the kind of a guy Scotty is. He's going to take the high road, you know. He wants everybody to root for everybody. He doesn't want anybody negative and trying to knock people down. That's just Scotty's personality. But that's New Yorkers for you. Philadelphia's like that too. If you're not on their side, they're totally against you, and they're going to let you know. And in coming into these types of New Yorks and Philadelphias and some of these, you know, really maybe even Chicago a little bit. These big cities that don't like you, they're going to let you know. And you better be mentally tough. And I think that was what was so great about Windham is, you know, at the end of the day, he took it pretty well. And he said at the end of the day that hopefully I can win these fans over one day, which is a good thing to say instead of, you know, screw you or whatever. I hate New Yorkers and blah, blah, blah. You know, he's doing saying the things that he should say to hopefully get them to root for him. Like if he goes to you know, the Ryder Cup over in Europe and kicks butt and wins a bunch of points and wins the Ryder Cup point, the winning Ryder Cup point or something like that, I guarantee you'll see people change their tune about him.
0: Yeah, I there was times yesterday when it was getting a little bit of rough, and I saw people on social media really feeling bad for Windham. I was like, can somebody call Colin Montgomery and see what Colin Montgomery thought about the crowd at Wingfoot in 2006 when they were a little bit rough on him there, and they were certainly pro-Phil, but certainly were also certainly Sergio and the Europeans from this past fall at the Bethpage Black Ryder Cup as well. I mean, I'm sure even some Americans in 09 at Bethpage when Phil was in contention. I'm sure Lucas Glover and Ricky Barnes weren't feeling real love by the Bethpage Black crowd that day there on the Monday finish several years back there in a New York crowd. When they pick their guy, they're going to ride with their guy. And yesterday their guy was Scotty, but maybe more than anything, it was a little bit of anti-Windham. I don't remember the rider, but he had said that he heard several times up there on the course fans were really saying anybody but Windham on a couple of different occasions there on Sunday at Shinnecock. Cliff, it's always great to talk to you, my friend, around a major championship. We'll do it again next month for Royal Birkdale and the final one of the year there for the Open title as Scotty tries to go back-to-back. We're going back to the place where Jordan Spieth won his last major title there at the Open title in 2017. We'll see what we have there as it feels wide open with the last two major winners being Aaron Ryan and Wyndham Clark. It kind of feels like it could be anybody's game next month there overseas. So we'll see what happens. But thanks always for the time, my friend.
1: Yes, sir. I appreciate it. And maybe Rory can find his iron game, you know, over there in the Open Championship and be a factor. So he definitely wasn't there this weekend.
0: Certainly so, as he had a rough weekend after what was a pretty good Thursday there for Rory. Thanks, Cliff. Cliff Kraske joining us here in the Morning Monster on 640 WXSM, the Sports Monster. 9:53 on this Monday morning. Got to step out for one final break. We're back to wrap it all up right after this on 640 WXSM, the Sports Monster.
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11: Mild start to our Monday morning, but a stormy end to our Monday afternoon with some developing showers and storms after 3 o'clock this afternoon. And that storm risk will continue through about 10 or 11 o'clock tonight. There will be that risk for some damaging winds. So definitely some unsettled weather coming through the area later this afternoon and through this evening. From Storm Team Low Weather, I'm meteorologist Jeremy Eisenhoff.
0: Wrapping up here on a Monday morning on the Morning Monster and 640 the BXSM, the Sports Monster. Good show this morning. Thanks to Greg Polinski, Deb Williams, and Cliff Kresge for being a part of it. We'll do it again tomorrow morning on a Tuesday with Bud, as always, here on the Morning Monster. Obviously, we'll be on the morning of the first round of the NBA draft tomorrow. We may touch a little bit more on Nate Amen, certainly on what we see happening there at the top of the draft board with DeBonsa, Boozer, and Peterson. Who goes one, who goes two, who goes three? Is there a surprise somewhere in that top tier of the draft class as well? We'll do all of that there as we continue here on this week as well. So a lot to get to there on a Tuesday. We'll do that there tomorrow with Bud. We'll also have your chance to win some more Soaky Mountain Water Park tickets. We'll give away a four-pack there on Tuesday morning as well. A lot to get to as we move forward this week here on the Morning Monster on 640 the BXSM, the Sports Monster.
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11: Showers and storms will be developing this afternoon, continuing through this evening. And some of these storms have the potential for producing some damaging winds. And so there is that slight risk, level 2 out of 5, risk factor for some severe weather today. So heads up, Kentucky, Northeast Tennessee, Western North Carolina, all across the region. Some scattered strong to severe storms expected this afternoon and lingering through this evening. From Storm Team Low Weather, I'm meteorologist Jeremy Eisenhoff.
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0: 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We're live doing Big Ticket at Rice Buick GMC today. 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
0: Cool.
1: Stand a collision tomorrow and Tyler Brothers Farm Equipment on Thursday. We'll be in Dandridge on Wednesday at Food City in Dandridge. I am told that they have been very excited about having us out there for some time.
0: Cool.
1: So looking forward to that. And then we'll be on Callahan Drive on Friday. So if you, no matter where you are in East Tennessee, you have an opportunity to come and see Eric and I this week to sign up for the Big Ticket. West Knoxville, your opportunity is today here at Rice Buick GMC. 10 o'clock reset time. What's coming up over the next 2 hours here? Well, we're inside 100 days to college football. The 10 best backup quarterbacks. Charlie, you said it when I brought this up earlier. How many people, fans out there, could name the backup quarterback at, well, just about anywhere?
2: I've been thinking, well, really since I woke up this morning and checked my email and saw the rundown that you sent, but also since you brought it up again this morning about who any of those top 10 backup quarterbacks could even be. And so far, my brain has landed on, I don't know, whoever loses the Alabama job. And then that's about all I got.
1: It is fascinating in this world of college football where the transfer portal has dominated so much conversation, so much thought, so much time, that we don't have very many top flight backup quarterbacks because, well, you just can't afford to keep.
0: There is no waiting.
1: No, nobody's going to wait. Nobody's going to hang out. And so we'll go through this because the other reality of that, Eric, is how many times does your starter take every meaningful snap for you throughout the year?
0: Well, whenever I was a quarterback, that never happened once. It's pretty common to have at least a second and sometimes a third.
1: Boy, you hope you don't, but you could.
0: Josh, you've never not wanted to get to your third-string quarterback less than in the current landscape of college football.
1: You're into your third-string quarterback, you're having the offensive meeting of, are we better off with this guy or having a receiver or running back run the
0: wildcat? Yeah, or are we in the wildcat? Do we have a guy that was a high school quarterback? Do we have Juwan Jennings anywhere?
1: Anybody? Single wing. Anybody? Single wing anybody. All right. Speaking of quarterbacks, George McIntyre will be at the Manning Passing Academy.
0: That's cool.
1: You did that, correct?
0: Mm-hmm.
1: Once or twice?
0: Just once. Okay. Watched Jamarcus Russell throw a football from his knees from the 50 through the uprights.
1: How do you feel when you and I assume there were other top flight college quarterbacks that were around watching that.
0: Mm-hmm.
1: As elite quarterbacks, how do you feel when you see one of your fellow elite quarterbacks do something like that?
0: Well, you just realize that okay, it depends. If you are there and you haven't played a lot of football and you watch other guys throw it, I think that might get in your head a little bit. Like, if I'm George McIntyre and I go there and I watch these other guys throw that have already been balling out in college, I'd probably, you know, hopefully not tuck my tail a little bit. But when you've already played a lot of football, then you realize that, you know, just how hard and far you can throw a football is about the least important thing in being a good quarterback. So I think I had some perspective at the time. But then they do stuff like that and you go, whoa. I mean, I could throw a ball 75 yards. I had a big arm. I could throw the crap. When I threw the ball, I myself was an impressive person. Mm-hmm. But then Jamarcus Russell threw the ball, and I went, oh.
1: It's like the scene in A League of Their Own where Dottie does the split, and the catcher goes, I can't do that. And the manager goes, who can?
0: Yeah, I mean, threw the uprights on his knees from the 50.
1: Magic.
0: That's wild, dude.
1: Magic.
0: Imagine if you would have ever watched film or, like, you know.
1: Been
0: smart, yeah. Didn't he get in trouble for like defrauding high school somewhere?
2: Jamarcus?
0: Is that him? Yeah.
1: I don't know.
0: Did he like write checks to himself or something?
2: He was the one that you mentioned watching film that had the story where what they were sending him home with
0: blank DVDs.
2: Blank discs.
0: Yeah.
1: to see.
0: And he was like, it's good stuff on here.
1: Yeah.
0: Good stuff.
1: Yeah, he stole $74,000 from a high school.
0: Yeah, right. I knew it.
2: $74,000 from a high school? Why?
0: Yeah,
1: but it was meant to pay for team equipment. He did it back in 2022.
0: Mm-hmm.
2: Come on, Jamarcus.
1: Mm-hmm. I remembered something about that.
0: Like
1: but
0: you knew I wasn't off completely, but you didn't know I was.
1: Yeah, but I wasn't going to say. Yeah. He also had the, remember the codeine cough syrup possession arrest that he had when he was still playing?
0: Wasn't Kiffin his coach?
1: Purple drink, I believe, is what it was called.
0: Oh, yeah, memes before there were memes.
1: On June 29th, 2024, it was reported that Russell was facing a lawsuit in which he was accused of taking a $74,000 check meant for the Williamson High School football program, his alma mater. Russell, who had been a volunteer assistant coach since 2018, was fired from that position in the fall of 2023.
0: And they were mad.
2: I'm reading the story. He just went to a local business owner and was like, hey, yeah, man, we're trying to build a new weight room. You got us? Mm-hmm. Got a $74,000 check and then just immediately withdrew $55,000 for himself. So, you know.
0: Well.
1: The donor eventually stopped payment on the check when Russell wouldn't provide a receipt of the donation and stopped returning his phone calls. Huh. Case went to trial in October 2024. He lost the lawsuit, was ordered to pay back $72,000. Anyway. I had forgotten about that. The purple drank thing was...
0: The old volunteer assistant. Yeah, but he could throw a football through the uprights.
1: Yeah.
0: From the 50 on his knees.
1: I have a Jamarcus Russell...
0: Like a jug machine.
1: I have a Jamarcus Russell Raiders jersey somewhere in the jersey closet that I bought at the Lids in Orange Beach, Alabama. I guess technically Foley. I was there working the SEC soccer tournament. And we go to the outlet mall on the off day. And I'm walking around and I look up... And hanging from the rafters, they have a authentic, everything stitched, spandex side panels, Jamarcus Russell jersey. $25.
0: Oh, what a steal.
1: And I said, take my money. And the guy goes, I didn't think we'd ever sell this jersey. And I'm like, well, you didn't meet Brian Rice. All right, we will come back. That is the 10 o'clock reset. When we return, we're inside 100 days of college football, the 10 best backup quarterbacks. That's next as we return to Rice.
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0: 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Deals on the 2026 Sierra 1500s. 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They have great financing deals as well. Come here, TD. Give me a hug, buddy. And we have my entire family over here from Oregon. They're leaving today. We have Everett and Eli and Anders, my sister Kim, and their boys. We've been dominating. And Brian, you got to hang out with all of them at the party on Saturday. But, you know, Uncle Joe, G.I. Joe's not here, the boy's dad. And they are Notre Dame born into it, born into the Notre Dame thing.
1: I can allow
0: it's
1: that.
0: It's valid. He's a graduate and all the things. But I will give Joe some credit. You see Eli's hat, and all the boys that were walking out of here with some Tennessee stuff.
2: And two of the three are wearing Michael Jordan shirts, which shows proper respect for the history of the sport.
0: Yeah, you appreciate that. But, hey, boys, the microphone is on. What I found, you can do it, too. Here, let's let TD do it first. Can you say, go Vols?
3: No.
0: Go Vols?
3: No.
0: No, okay. All right, everybody, yell go Vols on three. One, two, three.
4: Go Vols!
0: Good job, kiddos.
2: I'm trying to raise them right.
0: Good job, kiddos.
2: Love it. We did have the Parker TD fist bump blow it up on Saturday.
0: Yeah.
2: That was
0: boom.
2: That was a good moment. First,
0: hey, well, Cooper's playing baseball, but it won't be long before we got TD and Parker out there too. I think Thomas
2: is
0: trying to sign
2: up for the big ticket.
0: Sign up for the big ticket. You're good, buddy. We have a lot of those. Go nuts.
2: We're inside on our days to college football. Speaking of Tennessee, Notre Dame, and more, and CBS floats this out. College football's 10 best backup quarterbacks. And could the backup quarterbacks and teams that actually have backup quarterbacks be a defining line of some of the teams that are ready to make the college football playoff? CBS ranks, you mentioned it before the break, it is rare that we see a quarterback make it an entire season taking every meaningful snap for his team. Joey Aguilar did that for the most part last year, but still you had Jake Merklinger that came in and take a couple of snaps when he got knocked around. I think if it had been like a multi-week injury, you probably would have seen George McIntyre see some action. But number one on their list is Oregon, because Dylan Raiola is their backup quarterback. The Oregon Ducks enter 2026 as the only program in the country with two former five-star quarterbacks on the roster that both have at least 20 career starts.
0: Charlie, I'm disappointed in you.
5: Well,
0: I feel like you should have got
5: that.
0: That
5: we would include him, because isn't he out for at least half the season? If not more. I mean, he tore his ACL, and I thought tore some things up pretty good, and that's part of why he was going to Oregon, is because he wasn't going to be maybe fully healthy for the start of the year anyway, so you might as well go somewhere like an Oregon who's developed a backup quarterback before you, like Dante Moore, into a potential first-round quarterback. Maybe they can do the same.
2: This preview does not list his injury.
5: Okay.
0: But so, he's on the roster, so
2: perhaps he's ready to go.
0: Yeah, if we're looking for been there, done that, and played at a decently high level, I mean, that's him. He's played a lot of football.
5: Okay, we have Raiola. I guess, are we just going to do like 4-star, 5-star backups who haven't actually played? Like, is Taven St. Clair going to be next on the list for Ohio State?
2: But here's the thing, Dylan Raiola, 22 starts, 4,819 yards, 31 touchdowns.
5: Oh, I'm not saying that about Raiola. I'm saying he's a proven backup quarterback. Is he going to be the only proven backup quarterback on this list? Are the rest just former high caliber recruits that are waiting their turn?
2: Well, number two on this list is what Eric mentioned. It's whoever the backup is at Alabama, Austin Mack or Keelan Russell. Austin Mack. Here's how limited both of these guys have been. Mack has had 44 dropbacks in his career in college football. Keelan Russell, 17.
0: Yeah, I mean, he was a freshman last year. Keelan Russell's going to win the job, and I think he's going to be really good. The fact that Mack is, that's fair, I guess. if you're looking for a guy that has all the has the pedigree. But the fact that he can't win the job kind of makes me think that like maybe
2: the job at Washington.
0: Yeah, like maybe he's not going to be what everybody thinks if he has to come in and play. Maybe he's big and athletic, but he's just not very good.
2: Next on the list, Tavian St. Clair at Ohio State.
0: Good job, Charlie.
2: No quarterback competition in Columbus this year. Julian Sand, of course, is the starter. But St. Clair, former five-star, that has effectively done nothing. 12 snaps, 2 incomplete pass attempts. Yeah, Charlie, it's whoever's next that hasn't played a whole lot.
5: Does that mean that we're also... Well, actually, I guess there's another one I'm forgetting about. Deuce Knight. He played at Auburn some last year. He transferred to Ole Miss, right? I bet... I would take him over whoever loses the Alabama job or Taven St. Clair. I think he should probably be number two.
2: We have one more, and then we'll get back to this because there's some breaking college basketball news coming up here in just a moment. Next on the list, though, Deuce Knight at Ole Miss. He started one game at Auburn last year against Mercer, but is a former five-star. Showed why he was ready to take that next step, elected to not stay at Auburn with the coaching change. Knight transfers to Ole Miss. Trinidad Shameless ends up getting his extra year, so Deuce Knight goes from presumed starter to guy that's ready to come off the bench if needed.
0: He can move.
2: In his lone start as a true freshman, he was 15 of 20 for 239 yards, 2 touchdowns, 162 rushing yards, and 4 touchdowns on the ground.
0: Yeah, I mean, he's like a dynamic, dynamic athlete.
2: It was one start. It was Mercer. TD's pulled out the credit card, by the way. You may want to
0: Fallon, keep your eyes on
5: TD, read those numbers out loud to me.
0: Security code included.
2: Okay, so we put the brakes on this for a second because massive news from the world of college basketball. Dusty May is leaving Michigan. He has been hired by the Dallas Mavericks.
0: This is wild. National champion, got it going on, has an entire team that they've already put together.
2: Mm-hmm.
0: They're literally together right now, and now he's going to go coach in the NBA.
5: That's...
0: And you know what? He's going to be great.
5: And that's maybe why bringing this up is kind of silly in the first place, but to think it all started with that FAU run, where FAU should not have won their first game. I mean, they were incredibly fortunate that they were given like a timeout that I believe that's what it was, a timeout that absolutely should not have been granted for them to get a 1-point win over Penny and Memphis in the 8-9 game. Like if that game was correctly officiated, where is Dusty May right now? Because part of me thinks he's such a good coach that the cream was still going to rise to the top. But would the timing have worked out where he would have gone to Michigan? Would he be in the NBA right now? It's funny to think back that it all kind of goes back to a random 8-9 game that a lot of people weren't watching that has set off this giant domino that's now Dusty May coaching the Mavericks.
2: If you're Michigan and you're a Michigan fan, how do you feel right now? You have
0: devastated.
2: Your championship.
0: You're devastated.
2: You build a roster for next year, and those guys could leave because the coaching change, the transfer portal opens for them.
0: Yeah, this is devastating.
2: That's the most interesting part of this to me is they've put together this roster, but unless I'm mistaken, even though these guys transferred, the portal opens for them on a coaching change.
0: I believe so. Especially like this, you know what? And whether you like it or not, they should have a chance. They literally came there just to play for him because of what he just did when they could have gone anywhere. Now he's gone. They should get to go somewhere else.
2: The challenge there will be hiring somebody and keeping that roster together. And what's the cascading effect of that? In any event, Dusty May to the Dallas Mavericks. It was wild. We will come back. More on that coming up a little later on as that situation continues to unfold. More on, are any of these other quarterbacks the key to the playoff run? That's when we come back. 865-656-9900. We are coming to you live from Rice Buick GMC on the Eric Haines Show.
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5: Breaking news in the world of basketball. Adam Schefter reporting this morning in conjunction with Shams Charina that Michigan head coach Dusty May finalizing a deal to become the next head coach of the Dallas Mavericks. The 49-year-old led Michigan basketball to the national title in 2026. Mavericks fired Jason Kidd after a 26-56 season a year ago. U.S. Open on Sunday, and Wyndham Clark gets it done. Wire-to-wire winner at Shinnecock. He holds off Sam Burns for the one-stroke win, finishes the tournament 4 under par. Had to battle Sunday, going 3 over in the final round, but again, just one stroke the difference between him and Burns. It's the second U.S. Open championship for Clark. College World Series on Sunday. North Carolina on the brink of elimination, and the Tar Heels force a winner game all take 3 in Omaha later tonight. They take down Oklahoma 6-2, scoring the last 6 runs of the game. More EH Show with Brian Reitz on the way next. 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I'm Charlie Collier.
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24: They say consistency is key, but sometimes you just got to switch it up. A new study out of Harvard School of Public Health found that varying your exercise routine could add years to your life. What exercise someone did didn't matter much. What did matter was that all the exercises together worked all the muscle groups in their body. Now, an added benefit to changing things up is it can help you push through the plateau effect. That's when your body gets so efficient at doing something that you actually stop getting better at it. And we know from previous research that specializing in any one sport at a young age can make someone actually more prone to injury. And as experts we talk to point out, even elite athletes switch up things with their workouts, making sure to target strength, cardio, flexibility, balance, and doing that every single week. I'm Dr. Sanjay Gupta, helping you live a better life.
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18: But a stormy end to our Monday afternoon with some developing showers and storms after 3 o'clock this afternoon. And that storm risk will continue through about 10 or 11 o'clock tonight. There will be that risk for some damaging winds. So definitely some unsettled weather coming through the area later this afternoon and through this evening. From Storm Team Low Weather, I'm meteorologist Jeremy Eisenzoff.
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26: 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If you're looking for a brand new truck, brand new Denali truck, the my version, but the new one. Mm-hmm. If you're looking for that right now, no payments until after Labor Day and 0% for 60 months. You will not beat that right here at Rice. Hey, I got a backup quarterback question for you and Charlie.
27: Mm-hmm.
26: We all know the big ticket item, right? The $5 million quarterback, the
27: right?
26: $7 million quarterback. What would your opinion be on spending big money in the NIL on the transfer portal to go out and get someone to be the backup, to legitimately have somebody that is a great player and is willing to come be the backup? Well, obviously not forever.
27: Yeah.
26: But not going the high school route, like going and getting a guy and saying, listen, you're not going to be the quarterback this year. Like, if Texas would have said, we're not just going to have a high school backup, we're going to go pay someone starter to come here, pay him $3 million to be our backup for this year and then be our guy moving forward. It's probably dead money because your starter who's making a ton is going to play.
27: But is it any more dead money than a five-star freshman that isn't going to play?
26: It's going to be more. You're going to pay more for my scenario, more for my scenario. But, A, you might need him. And, B, you got the next guy in line. I don't know. I'm kind of thinking that might not be terrible.
5: I mean, on paper, I really like it, right? And we're kind of seeing it with Oregon and Dylan Raiola right now. We already kind of saw it when Oregon brought in Dante Moore to sit a year behind Dylan Gabriel and, you know, kind of fix him up after a bad year at UCLA. We were kind of seeing it with Ohio State being able to retain a Taven St. Clair and Julian Sain. He did sit for a year behind Will Howard. You know, Arch Manning, I guess, was a unique circumstance to an extent because he didn't chase a huge NIL dollar amount necessarily, but he went to Texas to sit behind Quinn Ewers. And I mean, I think all of these situations have worked out really well. So if you can actually find a quarterback that is willing to do that and that you trust is true to his word, right? Because I think you might get some guys that go, yeah, that sounds great. I'm willing to do that. just like the players that go, yeah, that sounds great, I'm willing to get coached hard. And then they get on campus, and that's not actually what they want. So I would be worried that you would go that route, you would pay somebody, they would sit behind, you know, Faison Brandon or quarterback X for a year or two and learn, and then they would still end up transferring anyway, and you did end up wasting.

0: or you're our guy. And worst case scenario, you're our guy at Power 4 ACC Syracuse next year. They did that. Because Syracuse saw in person what happens when you don't have a plan and you're a fringe team. You go from potential 9-win team to,
1: to your season's over.
0: Yes.
2: I'm kind of shocked that Amari Odom was willing to make that move to Syracuse. That's, I think the hardest part is finding a quarterback that is good enough to be willing to invest in as a quality backup, but also willing to go somewhere to potentially be the quality backup. Like, Amari Odom at Kennesaw State last year had a really strong year and helped Kennesaw State win the Conference USA, I believe, last year, finish right there in the running. They won. They went 10-3. To get him to come be your backup at a place like Syracuse that didn't win a ton of games last year, that's, to me, like, mind-boggling that they got him to agree to it. But it's a great thing if you can. Like, I would much rather have Amari Odom than Ryan Staub.
1: Yeah, and like, I feel like the Ryan Staub, you bring him up, that's more the normal thing. Hey, you're clearly a backup option. You're here to provide depth. We do need another warm body with a beating heart that, you know, would be great if he also could run around a little bit and throw the ball. But you have to have minimum three options. You can't go into, and especially if you're playing a Power 4 football. If you're playing in the Southeastern Conference, you're about to play 9 games in the league this year with 10 Power 4 games, 9 of which are against SEC teams. If you're an SEC team that doesn't have at least a backup option you feel good about and a third option that you are like, we won't be dead and we won't die with this guy, like, you need to spend a lot of money on your quarterback room, I guess, is my takeaway from all of this. The lack of people that have even played are the backups for these guys. They haven't even played. That's just like a new life in college football.
0: A couple more. Keyshawn Henderson of Houston, number one overall recruit in the 2026 class.
1: Yeah, and he went to Houston. That was Houston.
0: Connor Wegman's the starter.
2: Houston did win, I believe, 10 games last year, nine games.
1: They were tough.
2: Fritz is an incredible coach.
0: And that's where this is interesting, because they're a Big 12 program. If Connor Wegman is successful this year, they could go to the playoff. If he gets hurt, the number one overall recruit in the 2026 class is your quarterback. And certainly we're about to see the ups and downs of having a freshman quarterback at Tennessee, no matter if it's a true freshman or redshirt freshman. But in a winnable conference, this might be the one that has the biggest impact on a playoff race. Certainly, yeah. Oregon, if Dante Moore gets hurt, but you feel like you're in good shape, this could be the one that has the biggest impact.
2: I mean, I think at times last year, Houston was held back by Connor Wegman. He was solid, but never exceptional. I mean, you look at some of their biggest wins last year, and he was still, he had 180 yards. You know, he had 200 yards. He was solid. He didn't turn the ball over. But in the games where, I mean, they were a field goal loss to TCU away from being a much bigger part of the playoff conversation. And in that game, Connor Wegman only threw for 160 yards, and they only scored 14 points.
0: Henderson also a dual threat guy, which means there's a possibility that they could have something ready for him to go anyway. Interesting thought to look at. All right, welcome back. When we return here to Rice Beer GMC, more on the Dusty May fallout. We also have performance of the weekend on the other side. It's live here from...
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1: A better life with Dr. Sanjay Gupta.
2: By age 35, two-thirds of American men will experience some degree of noticeable hair loss. And by age 50, about 85% of men will have significantly thinning hair. That's according to the American Hair Loss Association. Now, one dermatologist explained that hair loss can either be genetic or it can be triggered by stress, illness, surgery, medications, major life events. No matter the cause, a lot of men, understandably, are frustrated by hair loss because it seems like a loss of control. You can take great care of your scalp by all sorts of expensive lotions and potions, but that might not matter. There are some tried and true medications that might work, like minoxidil or finasteride. But another solution is just shaving it off, and I've heard more and more how liberating this can be for a lot of guys. That's the ultimate control of their appearance. I'm Dr. Sanjay Gupta, helping you live a better life.
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10: 9900 if you would like to join us. Here's the answer. Dusty May, if you're just joining us, is leaving Michigan, headed to the Dallas Mavericks. Sources tell Pete Thamel, Adam Schefter, Oddly, and Shyam Sharma that he is finalizing the deal. Led Michigan to the national championship a couple of months ago. He'll coach a franchise led by Cooper Flagg as the Mavericks fired Jason Kidd after they went 26-56. The move obviously puts May in charge of the rebuild for the Mavericks. That less important for the context of what we normally talk about, college basketball versus pro basketball. Michigan's players, thanks to a rule change this year, can explore the transfer portal, but the transfer window does not open for those players until 5 days after a new head coach is publicly announced.
11: Oh, they have to wait until they hire somebody.
10: Michigan officials can promote internally. Assistant coach Mike Boynton brings head coaching experience from previous stint at Oklahoma State.
11: Okay.
10: Or they can go find somebody from somewhere else, which would trigger a cascading effect of this happening at other schools as well. If they are able to keep the roster together, they would have Final Four Most Outstanding Player Elliot Cadeau, rising sophomore Trey McKinney, and transfers including Mustafa Thiem, Jalen Reed, and J.P. Estrella, who left Tennessee to play specifically for Dusty May. Hate to see it.
11: I mean, the issue these guys are going to run into, and what might be a good thing for Michigan, is these guys got good, big, huge NIL deals to go play.
10: Yes, they did.
11: At Michigan. So, okay, they announce their new coach. Then they maybe want to see what else is out there. You know what they're not going to get at this point in time? A better deal.
10: Probably
11: they
10: not.
11: They may go to a more, you know, a more established coach. Mm-hmm. But that's probably one of those, like, hey, the team, we're all getting together. What are we thinking? Mm-hmm. We're already here. The money won't change for us here. Maybe we just see how good we can be with whoever they make the coach.
10: Michigan fans are all over blaming their athletics director for this. Michigan fans, let's bring it in for a second. It's time for the same conversation that we had with Tennessee fans when Tony Vitello took the Giants job. This is one of a limited number of jobs at the pinnacle of your sport. There is probably nothing Ward Manuel could have done to keep Dusty May there. I don't think there's anything ultimately that Danny White could have done to keep Tony Vitello here once that offer was on the table. It stinks if you're a Michigan fan. But also, here's what you've had at Michigan. You've had a football coach win you a national championship and then go to the NFL. You've had a basketball coach win you a championship and then go to the NBA. I take that deal every day. That you win a championship?
11: They've been winning at everything.
10: Okay. Deal. Sign me up.
11: I mean, I get it. You don't want your coach to leave, your coach that you love. And Dusty Mays, he's a great coach. You don't want that to happen. No. But, yeah, I guess, you know, a lot of people live in the world of when something happens, they have to find someone to blame for it.
10: Would you trade having Tony Vitello back indefinitely for having won the national championship in 2024?
11: No, you take your national championship and then you navigate, you know, after.
12: I mean, because you're... Tennessee is still in a great spot from a program perspective.
10: Yes.
12: They kept their bottom high this year, and now I think they're in a position to continue to be successful for a long time. You know, Michigan's a basketball program that was, I guess, you know, different from the Tennessee baseball situation a little bit. They were good before Dusty May. Mm-hmm.
10: They're probably
12: going to still be good after Dusty May.
10: All right.
12: What do we think?
11: You have a sick roster.
10: Yes. As long as they can keep it together.
11: And I don't see why they wouldn't. They're not going to go. J.P. Estrella, if he puts his name in the portal right now because he's allowed to, I doubt he goes and gets that same amount of money that Michigan just gave him anywhere else.
12: I mean, there's not a lot of spots open. Even Kentucky, who had such a hard time filling their very empty roster out, they only have one more roster spot open, and they're trying to sign, you know, some 17-year-old right now. So... there's not a lot of spots open.
10: Yeah, they're full now.
12: At good teams, you know, and good programs. I think they probably keep pretty much everyone there. And then I guess the other interesting thing about this for me is in the 2010s, it felt like we had a lot of college basketball coaches, or at least some that were making the jump from college to the NBA. And that was a little bit more of a common occurrence. This is the first time that's happened since 2019. And we've still been getting the rumors the last couple of years, this decade. They've persisted. The could Coach X take it to the NBA? Could Coach Y, you know, get scooped up? It's finally happened. You know, could this set off another trend in the next couple of years of that happening again after a dry spell?
10: Well, it could. I don't know that it will, but it certainly could.
11: You got all those different things. So is your performance of the weekend? Whoever can keep the.
10: Yeah, we need to get into Performance of the Weekend.
11: That's pretty breaking news. Performance of the Weekend, y'all, brought to you by optimize. I go there. Their testosterone replacement therapy that they have there, there's a guy named Trevor Huckabee. He's in charge of the whole deal. It's right there on Lovell Road. And if you are a guy and you're in your 30s, 40s, now I have to say 40s, and you just don't have the energy to do it all. You know, like you're super busy and you're like, man, why am I dragging? Muscle mass leaving? Why am I not feeling good? Why? What is going on? Go see Trevor. And, you know, they have so many different options there as well. You know, like all the different peptides. Are you looking for weight loss? Are you looking for better skin, better hair? I mean, it's you know, if you feel like you're underperforming in life, then you need to upgrade your level of performance, and you can do that with your health by going and seeing Trevor and their fine team right there at Optimize U, and that is where we go. They also have the cold plunge and the sauna back there too. Red light therapy, compression therapy, a lot of things to get you feeling good. Mine is simple, and mine has nothing to do with sports. Mine is my wife. She, for a week and a half, planned a 70-person get-together for my birthday, and I knew we were doing something, but I did not know to the level and the magnitude that was going to be the party that Charlie, you and Eli and Brian, and a bunch of John Wilkerson came. I mean, a bunch of Coach Sanders showed up. I mean, there's, you know, the Vander. I mean, I can't start listing names, but just from our station, a bunch of people came. So mine is Susan Ainge for performance of the weekend, because holy smokes, what a Saturday.
12: I heard her say, can I get you anything? Can I help you with anything? Can I do anything? Like 1,000 times on Saturday.
11: Good job, Charlie.
10: You had some great Augustus Pride chicken, too.
11: Philip. We could also put Philip in there.
10: That's right.
11: It was world famous. World famous party, world famous chicken.
10: My performance of the weekend is, North Carolina baseball. Left for dead after Oklahoma continued its run through the postseason, its home run derby through the College World Series. North Carolina was left for dead. Yesterday afternoon was supposed to be a coronation for Oklahoma, and the Sooners took a 2-0 lead. And then the rest of the game happened. So North Carolina in Game 2 is my performance of the weekend. It forces a winner-take-all game tonight.
11: That'll be fun to watch.
12: Come on, Brian.
10: Did I steal that?
12: Yeah, but like I was going to get specific. Caden Glauber, the freshman reliever for UNC that had to come on pretty early yesterday. UNC's starter was dealing with some oblique tightness, ended up getting pulled from the game. Love UNC's coach doing that, by the way. He was really fighting to stay in, and he pulled him anyway. Said, you know, he had a responsibility to take care of him, and he's seen those power pitchers, you know, try to keep going and tear something, and it'd be bad. So credit to him for pulling him, by the way. But that meant they had to turn to the freshman early with their season on the line, and he goes 5 innings, giving up just one hit against an Oklahoma offense that is like nuclear lava surface of the sun hot before yesterday afternoon. This is a guy now, and Caden Glauber is a freshman. He has pitched 32 times this year for UNC as a reliever, and they have won all 32 games. He has
10: been they were showing that stat yesterday. It was ridiculous how good he has been for them this year.
12: Usually not asked to go 5 innings, though. No. He has a number of times when they've needed him, but yesterday just giving up one hit. And he comes in, too. He immediately strikes out the side. 8 strikeouts on the day in total. He's awesome. He is so much fun to watch. Bonus performance of the weekend, by the way, to my my guys in Cape Verde. Come on.
11: The goalie with the story.
12: Dude, they drew again. They drew Uruguay yesterday. They're gonna draw their way into the next round.
10: Where is Cape Verde?
12: It's off the west coast of Africa. I've done an embarrassing amount of research on Cape Verde in the last...
10: Is this now your next vacation?
11: I was going to say, this sounds like a place you're going to travel to.
12: I don't think I have get to Cape Verde money, but it looks beautiful. I'd love to go there. It's, what was the other one? Uzbekistan? Was that it?
10: You don't want to go to Uzbekistan.
12: No, I don't think that was it. There was one that Luxembourg, maybe?
11: Sounds like you wouldn't go there on purpose.
12: I don't know. There was one that we got into on the show one day. I still got to go there. But
10: Before you go anywhere Eastern Europe, you should have a conversation with my dad.
11: Why would you go any of those places when you can just hop in the car and drive to Starkville, Mississippi, Charlie?
12: What was it? Latvia. Estonia. Estonia. That's where we need to go.
10: Estonia, that's right. Yeah, Estonia's okay. Yeah.
12: Estonia looks awesome. But Cape Verde has been added to the list.
10: What if Michigan hires Billy Donovan?
11: Is he currently looking?
10: He's available. That'd be upsetting. He got fired by the Bulls.
12: That'd be upsetting. I would like that.
11: Eh. Hmm. Can you imagine what a nightmare it would have been if North Carolina wouldn't have hired the old Denver coach and
10: follow the bouncing
11: and
10: ball.
11: He would have gone to the Mavericks, and then Dusty May could have gone to North Carolina.
10: Sliding doors, bouncing balls.
11: At least he's in the NBA, because guess what? As long as he was at Michigan, I'm pretty sure they were going to be in the Final Four about every year.
10: We have one more hour live from Rice Buick GMC. 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
11: I'm going to go find Steve Kyle.
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2: I don't need to hear anything from anybody. There's too much riding on my mind being locked in. Play offense, not defense. If you play hard and you play the game right, nobody really gets on you. 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Just play the game one way. You hit a ball in the gap, run. 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

0: amazing human. The guy on the radio with us, Steve Kyle, GM here, the man in charge. Steve, how the heck are you, man?
1: Doing fine, thank you. Doing fine. Hope you guys are doing well.
2: You asked the pertinent question a few minutes ago, because we haven't talked about it yet today. You asked, have we been watching the World Cup? And I haven't. Charlie has. He's been following every moment. But looking at the TV numbers from around and from also here in East Tennessee, the answer to that probably should be yes, we are, because it seems like a lot of people in East Tennessee, at least according to the TV numbers, are paying a lot of attention to what's happening.
1: Well, today especially is a great day. You got Messi playing, and you got Norway playing with Holland. So you've got
0: okay. So Steve Kyle, you are a World Cupper.
1: Well, I am too. You know, soccer was a big part of my family. I had three daughters, two of them played college soccer. So
0: oh, okay. So you know the soccer?
1: Yes.
0: You know the kick in the ball and
1: yeah,
0: it needs to go on the
1: sides and all that good stuff.
2: When does Team USA play again? Because I know it's a late night game.
1: Thursday at 9:00.
0: Yeah, and we're good. The whole world's going to melt down if we keep winning.
1: That's for sure.
2: I'm okay with that.
0: We're the underdogs.
1: Well, it'll create a spike in the soccer interest in the country.
0: That's for sure.
1: You know, sort of like the women back in '94 or something crazy.
2: And get it to carry over to. Lady Vol soccer season.
0: Yeah, but don't we have a Joe stud Kirk. With like a pulled calf, and we don't know if he's playing and he's been healthy.
1: Pulisic, he's hurt more than he's healthy.
2: Well, he doesn't need to play because we've already clinched the win in the group,
1: correct.
2: Right?
1: That's
2: and
1: correct.
2: So they can let him rest.
0: Well, look at you know. Well, proud of you, man.
2: That one was on SportsCenter.
0: That's why I knew we had a good player with a pulled calf.
2: There we go. Yeah, people go, who still watches SportsCenter? Brian Rice and Eric Ainge is clearly the answer.
3: I watch SportsCenter every morning from 7 to 8, and then from 8 to 8:30, I watch Wake Up Barstool.
2: All right.
0: Yeah, SportsCenter, Scott Van Pelt is a fall-asleep part of my life.
2: Yeah, the nights that he's on,
3: I at least got to make sure I catch top 10 plays every day, which, by the way, they had one Friday that was the worst top 10 I've ever seen in my life. But
0: oh, no, Charlie, I'm sorry.
2: Well, I missed a performance of the weekend. They had the big anniversary game for the WNBA yesterday. Rematched the original launch game, the Sparks and the New York Liberty. And in front of all, it was in L.A., in front of all the alumni and all the dignitaries the WNBA announced, Mecca Agumake hit a three-pointer at the buzzer to win by one.
1: Wow.
2: It was very exciting.
1: I'd be ashamed if you guys didn't watch SportsCenter. This is what you do.
0: We absolutely should. That's how we catch up on all the things we missed.
2: We will not miss this because it's 11 o'clock on a Monday, which means it is time to turn things over to our esteemed producer, Charlie Carr, because it's time to play a little Call Your Shots.
3: Yeah, time to play Call Your Shots. That's powered by my friends at Walk-Ons. Best happy hour in Knoxville. That's what we're talking about when we're talking Walk-Ons, because they're taking care of you on the food and the drink side of things. Yes, they have great drink deals, like their $4 singles, like $2 off their signature cocktails. But if you're getting hungry, you can eat, you can get full, and really not spend a lot of money. $6, you can get their spinach and artichoke dip. $6, you can get their cheeseburger sliders, their six-piece bone-in wings. Basically, what I'm hearing, you give them $12, you take care of the table, and you get yourself a meal. That's during their happy hour all day Sunday. It's Monday through Friday, 2 to 6 and 9 to close. That's Walk-Ons right there on Kingston Pike, across from the West Town Mall. Gentlemen, speaking of food, you know what today is?
2: What is today?
3: Well, everyone knows it's National Onion Ring Day, Brian Rice.
2: Oh, okay.
3: National Onion Ring Day, which means we are calling our shots on French fry alternates.
2: Let me give a shout out to your sponsor there, Walk-Ons, because they have kind of the spicy, just a little bit of kick breading on their onion rings. They may be the best onion rings in the game right now.
3: Well, big statement there from a guy that doesn't give out best to a lot of food things.
2: The onion, and I'm an onion ring guy. Theirs may be the best.
3: So it's your day then, onion ring guy.
0: Looks
3: we're
0: like
3: calling
0: he's
3: our
0: going
3: shots,
0: first.
3: So French fry alternates. So, you know, you go get burger, you go to cookout, whatever. Things that you would get as your side instead of French fries.
0: I have a hard two here.
2: Here's the challenge here is how much I love French fries, so I rarely go to these other things that I also like.
0: I don't think there's five options, unless I'm just dumb.
2: I'm just going to leave that one alone.
0: Easy Rice. You came to my party.
2: You set it up perfectly.
0: Easy Rice.
2: All right.
0: Take it off, Brian.
2: Steve,
0: going first.
2: Do you want to go? Yeah, I'm going first.
1: I'm good with that.
2: Okay.
1: Yeah, you guys eat out way too much for me. I have no shot at these food things.
2: Well, it depends, because sometimes I have strong opinions that cause me to lose, Steve. That's how this works.
0: Oh, that's another one I like. I Googled it.
2: Okay.
3: There you go. Right. You're getting places. French fry alternates. Brian's going first, and then Eric, Steve, is that how we're doing it?
0: I like it.
1: Yeah, whatever. That's
0: Steve
1: good.
0: Steve said sure.
3: Starting things off with hush puppies.
0: Oh, gosh.
2: Hush puppies are number two. I was talking to my buddy Scott about this when we were eating.
0: You and your friend just talk about hush puppies.
2: Well, we were eating a cookout on the way to...
0: Hey,
2: do something the other day.
0: How's wife? How's kids? You know, hey, you want to talk about some hush puppies?
2: Well, we're eating a cookout, and I'd gotten hush puppies as one of my sides, and...
0: He said you're a crazy person.
3: I was talking about hush puppies last week, too, actually.
2: Theirs are amazing, but Buddy's down here has the best hush puppies.
1: Yes.
2: And I'm going to say, I'm sure they're good at all of them. This Buddy's over here has elite hush puppies, even above other Buddy's locations. So hush puppies are a two. Jared's got a bold take.
0: I don't like them, but I'm not going to put them at five. I don't like hush puppies. Every time there is somewhere where you're eating something where hush puppies are an option, the food is too good around the things that hush puppies are served with.
2: He
0: and
2: hates
0: I never
2: fried
0: eat them.
2: Bread. I don't get it.
0: No, four.
3: I don't think you actually get it. Like, I think you legitimately don't get it. I think you need to try again.
0: Look at these 48 things on the table, 20 of which I love.
3: Hey, I get this big platter of food, and it comes with two balls of very good fried bread as well.
2: Yeah. Where's the downside? And it might be bread mixed with cornbread. Like,
0: No.
2: Steve, what do you think?
1: Unlike what Eric said... I like all the foods that hush puppies come with. You know, I like the seafood and the stuff like that. So I'm going to put it at three.
3: Hush puppies divisive here early as the first French fry alternate on the board here on Call Your Shots. Next up, how about tater tots? Probably the most classic French fry alternate.
2: Okay, when we do Call Your Shots, it's assuming the best version of a thing, right?
3: Yeah, important caveat. If we're calling our shots on food, it is the best version, whatever that means to you.
2: Okay, I love tater tots. Let me get that out there. But tater tots are the absolute most consistent thing ever. Like, it comes down to seasoning. When we used to be in a bowling league, the bowling alley, I don't know what seasoning she put on the tater tots, but they were amazing. Had to have them every week. But... because they are the same everywhere, I think there is a higher peak to be attained for my number one. But shout out to places like Dead End and Calhoun's that will let you replace the chips on a plate of nachos with tater tots. Elite in both of those spots, but tater tots are three.
0: Five.
2: What?
0: What? I have never had a tater tot that I liked.
3: Oh, okay. I thought you were just going to say, I've never had a tater tot.
0: No, I've never had one that I like.
2: I think I've never had one that I like.
0: I don't care what fast food place you go to. Like, if it's breakfast and then you get the tater tots.
3: The hash rounds.
0: I will never eat one.
3: Eric,
0: tater tots are gross.
3: Did you get possessed by the ghost of Brian Rice this morning?
0: Tater tots are gross.
2: Are you okay?
0: I have some things I wrote down that I like. But so far, these two, I actually never choose to eat, even if it's put on my plate. I won't eat them.
2: Steve?
1: I want to go, too.
2: Yeah, I'm shook by the tater tots slander.
1: Now, the tater tots, I like ketchup with them, but that's what makes them good. But I get such a kick out of you guys how serious we are about food here.
3: Well, you know, we're just competitive people here at the end of the day.
1: I love it. I love it. Yeah, tater tots.
3: So, Steve, you got 1, 4, and 5 open. Eric, 1, 2, and 3 open, and then Brian, 3, 4, 5?
2: Yeah, no, I have 1, 4, and 5.
3: Oh, sorry, 1, 4, 5. My bad.
2: Yeah.
3: Okay.
2: I'm shook. I'm not sure that I can continue.
0: Give me something good.
3: I've given you two things good, so you're going to have to figure it out on your end at this point. French fry alternate number three. This one is the slightest bit of a stretch, but you know what? I get this as a French fry alternate probably more than anything else. Cheese curds.
2: Hmm. Oh, I like cheese curds. I'm not putting them in my one slot, so they have to be four, but I like cheese curds. They're a more recent addition to the they're available in a lot of places. Like Culver's kind of put that in the in the pantheon of this is a side now.
1: 100%.
2: And now other places have picked up on it as Culver's has expanded. But I'm gonna
0: more of an appetizer than a comes with your meal thing.
2: But I'll eat them as a meal. If you brought me cheese curds right now, I would eat them until I was full. But they're not my number one, so I have to put them number four begrudgingly. But we've gotten three really good options thus far.
0: Cheese curds are three, and I do like them. I don't love them. I don't need to have them. But if they're there and they're an option, that's more of like a restaurant, and it's an appetizer. We'll get, you know, bring some cheese, some fried cheese curds out. Yeah, I'll eat those. Three.
3: Someone said, check Eric's betting app. He's throwing the game.
2: Someone else said, call your shots.
3: Someone else said, Eric, that goalpost shot really did something.
2: See what you have.
1: I'm going to go four with cheese curds. My one story about cheese curds, in a previous life, I had someone that lived in Wisconsin.
2: Yeah.
1: And they brought them down just the, not the fried or as an appetizer, but those things were absolutely incredible.
2: Yeah.
0: I have had excellent cheese curds. I've never had a good hush puppy or tater tot.
3: It's just, it's crazy to think that you've never in your life had a good-tasting small fried ball of potato.
0: No, you put it in your mouth and you're like, this is pointless. We need something else.
3: All right.
0: Give me next some more up, chicken or seafood.
3: Calling our shots on French fry alternates because it's National Onion Ring Day, and right on cue, had to include them.
0: Thank you.
3: The onion rings.
0: Yeah, thank you.
2: The onion rings are the hard one here because it is virtually impossible to do onion rings poorly. You have the spicy one, not spicy, but a little kick, like Walk-On's, presenting sponsor of this. You have other places that put just a little bit of sweet, like Sonic, a little bit of sweet on their onion rings. I love onion rings.
0: Onion rings are also the one, and they're delicious. We went up to the, you know, North America's longest sky bridge. You ride the thing up there. Guy listens to the radio show, by the way. Told us we ought to come out there, and they let us all ride the ski lift and go up there, and we went and had some smash burgers up there with a side of onion rings, and I ate two entire sides of these onion rings up on the top. I love them. I'll eat all the onion rings. In fact, I probably won't even share them.
2: I'm fair. I'm fine.
0: One. Finally gave us something good.
1: Charlie, I'll do one, too. And my story on onion rings is back when we lived in Chattanooga, there was a delicatessen that had three or four locations, and you'd walk in, they would have 50-pound bags of onions, and they hand-sliced them, and they are still, to this day, the very best onion ring I've ever eaten.
2: You have my attention on that?
3: Sounds incredible.
2: Also, I have to shout out the Diverse Concepts family of restaurants that hosts our NFL report in the fall. They have two different types of onion rings across their, you know, Lakeside, Parkside, and then Blue Moose and Groups. Both of them are fantastic.
3: French fry alternates, that's what we're calling our shots on today. There's one left. Brian, the five open. Steve, the five open. Eric, you got the two spot.
2: This might determine a championship.
3: Very well could.
0: I'm going
3: to win. The last thing up is chips, you know, those house-made potato chips.
0: Oh, also great.
2: Yeah.
3: House-made chips.
2: Also everybody's made, house-made also chips are fine. The best house-made chips I've ever had are fine.
0: I didn't know if we'd get fried pickles, but those are delicious. And sweet potato fries, I love.
3: Those if both we could have gotten sweet potato fries. Hard fives for me.
2: Yeah,
3: sweet potato fries I hate delicious. Sweet potatoes and pickles.
2: Yeah, same. Same. They are pickles are evidence.
0: And I'm the weird one.
2: No matter what you deep fry, I will eat it, but I'll only eat like one or two of them. So, what's your order? How wrong is Eric here?
3: Yeah, my five. I have cheese curds number one. That's my. If I'm ever not getting French fries, I'm getting cheese curds. And if I go to a place that has cheese curds, I don't get French fries. I don't even consider French fries. You brought up Culver's. That is my favorite of the fast casual burgers out there. But I'll get cheese curds anywhere, including walk-ons. Love theirs. Number two is onion rings for me. It is onion ring day, and I also, I love them. They're great. You know, sometimes I get a little tired of them by maybe the last onion ring. Sometimes I'll leave that last one on the plate. But they're always excellent. Number three for me is Hush Puppies. And honestly, they'd be higher up the list. But my only problem with Hush Puppies is usually if you get them as a side, you get like two.
2: Yeah.
3: And I want, I don't know, like five. I feel like five is a good number. If I get a side of Hush Puppies, give me five, you know, and that's credit to Cookout. When you get Hush Puppies there, they're those little, you know, they're more of a cylinder, I guess, but they give you a lot of them and they're good. You gotta dip them in your like Coke float or like ice cream. If you get them at Cookout, trust me.
2: Yeah, a little bit of sweet. Yeah.
3: I have tater tots at four. They're good. I think maybe a touch overrated, but still really good. I think we have a very strong top four. But number five is those house-made chips, and I hate them. I just won't eat them. The best in the world is still bad to me. I don't really like potato chips in general. Like, just a bag of Lay's I'm good on. I don't like those. But if I go somewhere and they have those house-made chips and they don't even have an alternate option, I go somewhere else. Like Brian and Diet Coke. I don't know what it is, but I can't stand the taste of them. With that being said, I think it pretty much, Eric's eliminated, but I think it pretty much comes down to Hush Puppies and tater tots, because Brian and Steve mostly have the same, or do have the same five otherwise. And Steve, I liked your reasoning a little bit better, including your onion ring story, but, Brian having Hush Puppies one spot higher does get him the win.
2: Look at me winning.
3: Congrats.
2: Food one.
3: Brian winning a food one. And
0: do you want to know who actually wins?
2: Who's that?
0: Steve, because Susan is door dashing him some walk on onion rings.
2: Oh, okay.
0: As we speak,
4: I'm the real winner. That's
0: I'm getting
4: thing.
0: The secret text. There's going to be someone delivering some onion rings from walk ons to Steve here at Rice Buick GMC.
2: And Steve, I think everybody that goes to eat with Eric is a winner because you get the things that he doesn't like.
4: Is that right? That's the way it works. You get his pass.
0: You can have all my Hush Puppies there, bud.
2: But the real winners are people who come here, Rice Buick GMC, because right now, great incentives, great specials, and you have a giant bow on your brand new Buicks.
4: Absolutely. You know, the story here is that we do have some great specials right now. Biggest thing we've got to talk about, which has created a lot of activity and a lot of excitement, is we have 0% all the way up to 60 months on 1,500 trucks.
0: Which is like the bread and butter.
4: That is the crux of our business. And neat thing is I also have 2.9% on 72 months. So, again, get you a great payment. You know, very little interest. The 0% obviously speaks for itself. But a great thing we've got going on through the end of the month here, which is next Tuesday, I think.
0: So, yep. Come on. So, you're looking for a brand-new truck, Rice Buick GMC right now.
2: And you've been here. You're going to be here. That's one of the cool things about coming here is you guys have the newspaper clippings of Rice Oldsmobile back in the day. You guys have been serving customers since then, and people can count on you guys being right here
4: 100%.
2: On Kingston Pike.
4: 1957 is when this dealership started, and of course it started on Cumberland there next to the campus, but been out here since the early 70s. But yes, that's one thing we pride ourselves on is if we sell you your first car, we want to take care of you from that point forward and sell you many more.
2: Steve, always appreciate the opportunity to be here. I'll tell your story.
4: It's a pleasure. Always good to see you guys.
0: And you got some walk-on onion rings coming your way.
4: That's
0: sir.
4: Awesome. It's about that time of day, isn't it?
2: It is. All right. It is.
4: Thank you, gentlemen.
2: Steve, thank you. That right. is Steve here, Rice Buick GMC. We return next on the Eric Haines Show.
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18: A better life with Dr. Sanjay Gupta.
19: By age 35, two-thirds of American men will experience some degree of noticeable hair loss. And by age 50, about 85% of men will have significantly thinning hair. That's according to the American Hair Loss Association. Now, one dermatologist explained that hair loss can either be genetic or it can be triggered by stress, illness, surgery, medications, major life events. No matter the cause, a lot of men, understandably, are frustrated by hair loss because it seems like a loss of control. You can take great care of your scalp by all sorts of expensive lotions and potions, but that might not matter. There are some tried and true medications that might work, like minoxidil or finasteride. But another solution is just shaving it off, and I've heard more and more how liberating this can be for a lot of guys. That's the ultimate control of their appearance. I'm Dr. Sanjay Gupta, helping you live a better life.
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2: My dad, Charlie, on the secret text line, says to tell you Uzbekistan is great, Tashkent is nice, Samarkand is a beautiful oasis. Unfortunately, sometimes people disappear.
3: No, we did clarify. Uzbekistan, maybe I'll hit it up one day, but I was trying to remember Estonia, and that's where I'm going with all the nice trees and beautiful women.
2: Mm-hmm.
3: Yeah, that's where I'm headed, Estonia.
2: Okay.
3: If he has any update on that, though, yeah, give me some travel tips.
0: Well,
3: I
0: Charlie,
3: assume don't cross the border
0: you leave,
3: to the east would be the rule.
0: Stay on the right side of those tracks.
2: BW, Mike, both in the text box say we need to try the Pizza Palace onion rings.
0: So. When I was growing up in Oregon, we had a place called Burgerville.
2: Mm-hmm.
0: It was like just local, small, kind of like, I think there was several of them around, but not national. And they would get some sort of, I'm going to butcher the name of it, but it's like Ottawa something, onion rings from Washington, the state of Washington. And these onions are like the size of a basketball.
2: Right.
0: And so they would do these onion rings, like seasonally, they would do them at Burgerville. Mm-hmm. And the onion rings were the size of a dinner plate.
2: Yeah.
0: I mean, like, they were like, you eat one onion ring and you're just stuffed.
2: If you're just joining us, Dusty May, Michigan head coach, is taking the job with the Dallas Mavericks.
0: And I don't think a single player is going to leave. Maybe one.
2: It depends on who they hire.
0: They're not going to get, unless there's a school out there who has funds in the piggy bank and a spot on their roster. And then do you really want to go do that? I mean, I don't know. I think they'll be okay.
2: It's fair. Brian Windhorst reports that the Mavericks tried multiple times to hire John Shire first, and he turned it down.
0: Hmm.
2: The hot board for Michigan has mentioned Mike Boynton, the assistant former Oklahoma State head coach. Billy Donovan, John Schertz, the head coach at St. Louis, and T.J. Hotzelberger at Iowa State. Charlie, any of those do anything for you?
3: I think T.J. Hotzelberger is the exact guy that I want to hire the day that Rick Barnes retires. So I want him to stay at Iowa State until then. Very good options there, though.
2: Should be interesting to see how this plays out of Michigan, but they do have a national championship to talk about. Winner take all game tonight in Omaha.
0: Yeah, absolutely. I mean, Oklahoma's, I mean, both these teams are, they've been good all year, but they've been great in the college, you know, in playoff baseball, and they're both really fun to watch. I have no idea. I guess Oklahoma's probably the betting favorite. I haven't looked.
2: By the way, John Wilkerson confirms on the secret text line, Walla Walla Sweet Onion Rings at Burgerville in Oregon.
0: He's had them?
2: Yeah.
0: Wow. That's cool, John Wilkerson.
2: Connoisseur of onion rings.
0: Wow. You never know.
2: All right, we will return. When we do, we recap the official visit weekend. Of course, Ryan Callahan of GoVols 24/7 will join us tomorrow to do a little bit more of that. But who was in and who had a great time this past weekend? That's next as we return here to Rice Buick GMC on the Eric Ains Show.
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3: Breaking news in the world of college basketball, Dusty May reportedly finalizing a deal to become the next head coach of the Dallas Mavericks after winning a national championship with Michigan. 49-year-old led him to a title in 2026. He'll now take over a Mavericks team that fired Jason Kidd after a 26-56 finish a season ago. U.S. Open coming to a final on Sunday, and it's Wyndham Clark. Wire-to-wire winner held the lead after round one and holds the lead after the final round Sunday. 4 under par on the weekend, despite going 3 over on the final day, able to hold off Sam Burns by a stroke, winning his second U.S. Open championship. North Carolina, meanwhile, they force a winner-take-all Game 3 in Omaha, taking Game 2 of the Men's College World Series over Oklahoma 6-2. Freshman Caden Glauber goes 5 one-hit innings in relief. UNC scored the final 6 runs. More EA Show with Brian Rice on the way next. 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I'm Charlie Collier.
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19: Few people now have asked me about a TikTok trend that they've come across. It's called 75 Hard. The challenge was created by entrepreneur and author Andy Frisella, who calls it a, quote, transformative mental toughness program and an Ironman for your brain. So here's what it entails. Eat a structured diet with no alcohol, drink a gallon of water, read 10 pages of nonfiction, take a progress photo, and complete two 45-minute workouts, one of them outdoors, every day for 75 days. Quite a challenge. We asked CNN Fitness contributor Dana Santis about this, who reminded us that sustainable fitness isn't about punishment or proving discipline through extremes. It's about building habits that integrate into your lifestyle in a way that feels supportive and repeatable. If you ask me, that's going to be the key to long-term success. I'm Dr. Sanjay Gupta, helping you live a better life.
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0: tonight. There will be that risk for some damaging winds, so definitely some unsettled weather coming through the area later this afternoon and through this evening. From Storm Team Low Weather, I'm meteorologist Jeremy Eisenhoff.
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3: Angus Beef in the Low T Center, where we're at today at Rice Buick GMC. You guys can swing by. We got a little bit of time left, about 15 minutes. If you want to write your name down, we'll draw two finalists at the end of the show. And like you heard Steve say, they're in a mall right now. And update for anyone that hasn't had one, because I don't think Susan's ever driven one. She has a loaner Buick right now. She's in one of the Buick SUVs, and that girl's in love with it. So I have a feeling that, like, this white fancy one in front of us, I have a feeling that if not upgrading the size when she does go into a Yukon, this Buick in front of us, and it's a great deal, they are fancy. Not your grandma's Buick from 94, you know? These things now are top of the line, and they got them all right here at Rice.
4: A lot of future linebacker power on campus this past weekend for the University of Tennessee. J.P. Peace and Ken Simon both had their official visits for Tennessee this weekend. They're both committed. They're both locked in. And I think the pictures that are cool of their dads together and those guys as young kids posing with Coach Fulmer at reunion events and now on into being commits and
3: that's a fun future. That's a fun story.
4: Yeah.
3: You know, and I don't know that. We'll see how he's going to play his senior year at Maryville this year. But JP, who had, like you mentioned, had his official this weekend. He was laser clocked not that long ago at like low 4.4 or sub 4.4, just in a 40. Athletically, I have no idea what that young man is going to turn into.
4: Physical freak, I think, clear answer there,
3: like,
4: to start.
3: Frame that's going to be able to add a ton of weight and muscle. And so when you do that naturally, you go, okay, young prospect's going to add a bunch of weight, but a bunch of muscle. They're going to slow down.
4: What's that going to do?
3: If your starting point is 4.39 or 4.42, and you add a bunch of weight and you got your hand in the dirt and you're coming off the edge or you're running sideline to sideline, you can lose a full tenth on your 40 to add some muscle
4: and still be
3: a freak athlete. Yeah. So I'm really excited for both those guys. And how wild is it that the dads played together at the same position and then the kids are going to play together at the same position? You see it all the time where, you know, you see this guy, dad played this, kid's a wide receiver. You know, like, oh, that all-star free safety, yeah, his kid's a receiver and he's going to go to the same school. You don't see two guys that played one position together and their kids are going to go to the same place and play the position together. That just doesn't happen.
4: And then this is an interesting note. Of course, the Tennessee running back sweepstakes, everybody is focused on squarely on Baylor School in Chattanooga, DGG. We'll get to that coming up in a second because I know you have a question on that. But West Tennessee running back Asia Barnes, coming from Martin, Tennessee, had his official visit. He's down in Tennessee and Arkansas, was previously slated to go to Southern Cal, is not now going to Southern Cal for a visit. When you're talking about running backs, you're talking about stacking a room, because unlike quarterback, there's snaps to go around to running backs. Is a different kind of player than DGG, but perhaps a complementary piece.
3: You got to get as many good running backs as you possibly can. By the way, did you see that picture of DeShaun Bishop over the weekend?
4: Chiseled, I believe, is how you caption that one.
3: That dude, when football's over, if he wants to be like a WWF like wrestler, he could be. My gosh. Now, he was so good last year. I think, is this the year that with DeShaun Bishop, we stop talking about how he was a walk-on?
4: I think you have.
3: And you just evaluate the player he is and the season he's about to have? Do we have to say, he's the walk-on from Carnes?
4: No, when you're a multi-year starter at running back in the SEC, the walk-on part is like a fun story every once in a while to be rekindled. But now, he's a starting running back in the SEC. You need to shut up about anything other than that.
3: Yeah, I hope so. I hope this is the year that you just watch DeShaun Bishop play and you go, man, that guy's a stud.

0: a steady, tough, balanced running back. And we don't have to follow up every time we watch a game on TV with,
1: and he's a former walk-on from Kearns High School right here in Knoxville.
2: All right, you mentioned it. Ohio State threw out something to try to get DGG.
0: Yeah, if they're not going to beat us financially or and they're not going to beat us with a lot of things, why not get his best friend from the Baylor school on the team? Why not offer him a scholarship? Yeah, my first thought went to Bo Hardegree and
2: Nash Nance.
0: Nance and Derrick Rogers, and you know, there's been a bunch of, hey, we need to give this guy a scholarship because if we do, then we're going to get this guy. And Ohio State's doing that. Apparently, it's DGG's best friend,
2: but also a legitimate.
0: Yeah, I don't think he's like a. So I talked to at the party. Brooks and Jamie Cherry, Briggs' parents came, and I was talking to him about him. And Brooks said he runs a legit 4.4, and his metrics are of a top 100 player. Athletically, the guy that Ohio State's offering, I forget the young man's name, but he's a freak athletically.
2: Yeah.
0: He wasn't great at safety, and I don't know what his long-term like position is or like what he would be good at, but you're not offering, you know, like a couch potato that can't do anything. I mean, and also, you get 105 spots.
2: Yeah.
0: If there's anyone else that he wants to bring with him, give him a couple.
2: I'd say
0: your limit is two add-ons.
2: Yeah.
0: So Ohio State offered your buddy. Guess what? We did too. And do you have one other guy you want to bring?
2: Who's your plus one for the running back?
0: Yeah, because with the money he's going to make, he's going to be able to buy a house. You know, you can have a whole when they get their own room. You know, he gets a room.
2: You bring your own gotta go guy with you now. Maybe that's the future to making sure the guys are behaving. I'm not saying that he wouldn't, but
0: no, he seems like that'll never be an issue that you'll have to worry about. But I'm just saying, like, when everyone was like, oh man, now we have to do that. No, you get to do that. You got 105 spots, buddy. You're not using all of them. So Heupel and everybody, if DGG's got, he's not a plus one. If he's a plus two, that's fine. You know, tell him we'd like it to be someone that could maybe do something. What about a snapper?
2: You got a long snapper?
0: Baylor school got a long snapping buddy that's your friend or whatever. Come on, bring him on.
2: Normally you would say kicker, but I think we've got one of those.
0: Yeah, I mean, I'm just saying.
2: We will come back. We'll wrap up this edition of the Eric Haines Show next. 865-656-9900 if you want to join us as we return next.
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11: A better life with Dr. Sanjay Gupta.
12: By age 35, two-thirds of American men will experience some degree of noticeable hair loss. And by age 50, about 85% of men will have significantly thinning hair. That's according to the American Hair Loss Association. Now, one dermatologist explained that hair loss can either be genetic or it can be triggered by stress, illness, surgery, medications, major life events. No matter the cause, a lot of men, understandably, are frustrated by hair loss because it seems like a loss of control. You can take great care of your scalp by all sorts of expensive lotions and potions, but that might not matter. There are some tried and true medications that might work, like minoxidil or finasteride. But another solution is just shaving it off. And I've heard more and more how liberating this can be for a lot of guys. That's the ultimate control of their appearance. I'm Dr. Sanjay Gupta, helping you live a better life.
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0: It is that time. 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
0: Gosh, those bacon-infused
2: ribs, they were ribs. Incredible.
0: Oh, my gosh, those were so good.
2: So I don't know when they're going to bring those back as a special, but when they do, they're going to send us an email or a text and tell us that they're back, and we're going to crush them.
0: Deal done, guaranteed.
2: Charlie, what do you have for us today?
15: Yeah, we're going to bet on some soccer today. That's what we're going to do.
2: Soccer.
0: Cape Verde?
15: What was that?
0: Nothing.
15: Today, we are going to bet on some soccer, and we've got Norway and Senegal. That's happening in New Jersey Stadium. Not MetLife, but just New Jersey Stadium.
2: Generic New Jersey Stadium.
15: Yes, of course. Could be some weather today.
2: Ooh.
15: Maybe for the first time this World Cup, it's been just sunny and beautiful or inside pretty much every single game. But could have a little bit of weather today. I think that could slow the Senegal side down and help out Norway even more. They won their first match. There's apparently been some behind-the-scenes drama taking place with the Senegal camp, too. one of the best players in the world, though. He plays for Norway, Erling Haaland. He's also been looking pretty good so far in the lead-up and both in their first match. I think there's value today on a Norway side that opened up at plus 100, has moved to plus 120, so you're getting paid out a little bit better than 1-1. I think they'd go ahead and get a win today. That's coming up at 8 o'clock, and that's how we chum.
2: How are you going to have drama in your camp during the World Cup? Like, can you guys not just get along for, like, two more weeks?
15: I don't know. I mean, hey, Tunisia fired their coach after the first game.
2: I mean, what are you doing?
15: Which is awesome.
2: Just get along for, like, a couple more weeks. No big deal.
0: Soccer people are crazy. Do you guys want to know one thing we learned?
2: What's that?
0: He's not just getting onion rings. He's Steve Kyle, the GM here, is getting hush puppies and onion rings.
2: I am told on the text box that they're fantastic there as well. I've never had
15: them. They are.
2: Okay. We learned that there were some great official visits from this past weekend.
0: You know, and Eipel still believes that the foundation of your program needs to be evaluating and bringing in and developing high school players and filling holes with the transfer portal. And,
2: yes.
0: And not just filling holes, but going out and trying to get dynamic players. If you can go get, even if you're loaded at a position, if there's a stud out there that's willing to take the call, yeah, use the portal and go bring in the very best possible players you can. But the foundation of it is through high school recruiting, and they've done a good job with that. I mean, I tend to agree with them. If you want to be somewhere forever, then you have no plans on stopping, then you want to be competitive year in and year out, then having a bunch of players come from high school and staying in your program and developing, and that is the way to go. We learned that in one of those high school recruits, Ohio State has offered DGG from the Baylor school, his best friend on the team, an offer. He didn't have one Power 4 offer, by the way. And now he has an Ohio State offer.
2: Yes.
0: So he's about to have a Tennessee one, and I'm saying, forget plus one, let's go plus two. Let's find another buddy. Who's a buddy on the Baylor school that's not going to get a college scholarship that's about to because they're friends with DGG? Let's offer that guy one, too.
2: Who's more of his buddies?
0: Yeah.
15: So you have, like, a coach even that needs to be an analyst? I don't know. We can build another office, right?
2: I think. Put another desk somewhere. Still against the rules?
0: Okay. Is it?
2: I'm not sure.
15: Is it? I feel like we've kind of just let schools hire as many analysts from wherever they want to hire them these days as they can.
2: I don't know. Randomly, some of those old rules, like especially when it comes to coaches, like pop up. Like when I did the deal for Catholic baseball last year with Tony Vitello, and like the one rule that still exists is he could come and speak to it, but we couldn't publicize that he was coming to speak to it. I mean, what are we doing? Like we can give kids Buicks, but we can't. Tony Vitello can't announce that he's speaking to a fundraiser. Like that's dumb. That's the rule that survived, dumb. But it is dumb. So I had a couple of our softball players at the World Series, like, hey, can you grab me a drink from over there? Yeah, I can. You know, 10 years ago, if I brought you this, I could get fired and you could be permanently ineligible for this Dr. Pepper. This Diet Coke.
0: We've come a long way in college athletics.
2: I brought Sage Marjetko a Diet Coke to use in one of her World Series photo shoots, and it's like, yeah, 10 years ago, we're all done after this. Now,
0: not anymore. Now we're worried about the million-dollar offers that players are getting and whether they're going to get cleared or not.
2: Yeah.
0: Whether they're going to get cleared or not. Guys, smart choices right here at Rice. That's, you know, both Susan and I have our vehicles from here, and they have a ton of vehicles. 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They also have a lot of pre-owns, a lot of Jeeps. 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So if you're looking for a brand new vehicle, you can come on here. There's a couple in here today. They're buying a Yukon, and there's a lot of options right here at Rice Buick GMC.
2: Tomorrow, Maryville, we're coming your way. Stenet Collision will be the home of the show tomorrow.
0: Stenet.
2: Should be a lot of fun. Looking forward to getting to Maryville for the first of two times this week. It'll be Maryville, Dandridge, Maryville, in North Knoxville. Let's draw a big ticket because you want to come out?
0: I got Joshua Smith.
2: And I have Carter Scheib. Congratulations for coming in and
0: appreciate you, boys.
2: Qualifying for the big ticket. Again, Blount County, we're coming for you tomorrow. Jefferson County, North Knox, we got you the rest
0: all
2: of the
0: gas,
2: week.
0: All gas, no brakes, let's go.
2: Come in, sign up for the big ticket. That's thanks to Food City Certified Angus Beef and Low T Center. Big thanks to Rice Buick GMC for having us out here today. As always, Jared, thank you. We'll see you tomorrow on the Air Gain Show. 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
20: After a scoreless draw in its World Cup opener against Cape Verde, Spain bouncing back in a huge way, thrashing Saudi Arabia 4-0, getting star winger Lamine Yamal back in the lineup, and Yamal scoring the first goal against the Saudis for the Spaniards. Now France plays later today against Iraq. France, one of the other tournament favorites, and France will be looking for a similar result from Mbappe and company. I'm Nick Costos.
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0: to Josh and Swain. Thank you for being with us today. We are very excited to be with you for the next 3 hours, as we have a lot to talk about coming out of a busy sports weekend. It is the final full week of the month of June. After June comes July.
1: Good job, Josh. Nice haircut, by the way.
0: Thank you.
1: No, you shave. You got a haircut last week, but you are
0: clean shaven.
1: Clean shaven today. I guess you had to get all jazzed up for Father's Day yesterday.
0: You know what they say: look young, feel young, right?
1: I thought it. Yeah, okay. That's what they said. Mm-hmm. That's exactly what they say. I forgot. You're right.
0: Yeah. Yep. How are you?
1: Been doing some fathering.
0: Yeah, that's good.
1: Yeah. Yep.
0: Happy belated Father's Day to you.
1: A lot of fathering. So I'm kind of tired from it. Yeah, I'm exhausted from all the fathering over the weekend. So it's Monday. It's the best day of the week, right? Momentum Monday. Got to build that momentum today for the rest of the week.
0: Big Mo Monday.
1: Big Mo Monday, baby. So before we get started, Juke Harris, baby. Got him scared. Dusty May scared, man.
0: Dusty May said, I can't get Juke Harris. I can't do it anymore.
1: Yeah.
0: He had to go hop to the NBA.
1: Yeah, he was afraid that Tennessee was going to get revenge, that we built our roster in the image of Michigan's roster last year. And Rick Barnes, we caught it on the chin by Michigan. And we said, all right, Michigan, we're going to go to the portal. We're going to get some offensive players. We'll be back. You just wait for it. You beat us today, we come back tomorrow. And we loaded up our players, and Dustin May saw Tennessee's roster and said, whew, yeah, let me go ahead and go to the NBA. Because Tennessee look like they are ready to compete. So,
0: Dustin May. Did Tennessee break Michigan?
1: I probably won't say that.
0: Probably look for some different verbiage.
1: I'll say that Dusty May knew what was coming.
0: Okay.
1: That Tennessee was going to get revenge. And Dusty May did what he thought was best, which I think is a good idea. Just get out now before Tennessee gets revenge.
0: Some say get out while the getting's good.
1: Correct. Yeah.
0: Some could say get out before you get your whooping.
1: I'm going to go
0: with
1: that.
0: Is that what you're saying?
1: Yeah, get out before you get your whooping. And, you know, maybe Michigan be able to retain a championship coach one day.
0: Take that, Michigan.
1: Usually, I know, like, here is our dagger to you, Michigan. You can't even keep a coach after you win a national championship in football and basketball. Take that. I know that burns.
0: So Dusty May is the new head coach of the Dallas Mavericks. He is leaving Michigan.
1: What a coach. Dude, he's a great coach.
0: He has done a terrific job.
1: He is a
0: both at Florida Atlantic and Michigan.
1: This dude 3 years ago was at Florida Atlantic. In 3 short years, he won a national championship in Michigan and now is at the Dallas Mavericks, an unbelievable city. A franchise that has won a championship, that has a franchise player, and you got Kyrie. Kyrie, but you know, Cooper Flagg is a franchise guy. And then you got a GM who won a title with the Toronto Raptors, who is just there, Masai Ujiri. And so, like, this is a perfect situation for Dusty May. Perfect. So it was a no-brainer decision for him. I wonder now, with the Michigan job being open, Nate Oates, home is calling, buddy.
0: His name was on the long list of potential candidates at ESPN.com this morning. Nate Oates was among several coaches that were mentioned for the job.
1: Hey, he's from Michigan. And
0: coached high school ball there for a decade, I believe.
1: Yeah. He is no stranger to a little bit of scandal. And Michigan is scandal you. It's a perfect fit. With all due respect. Sorry, Josh, I got the man in there. It doesn't fit, does it? Calling them scandal you with a little, with all due respect at the end.
0: I would say that's in the category of don't take this the wrong way, but you're scandal you.
1: All right. Yeah, we'll roll with that. Because, I mean, they are. But hey, Dusty May, you gotta go while the getting's good. You gotta strike while the iron is hot, and does it get hotter? And I'm sure Dusty May doesn't want to deal with the NIL stuff. I mean, they won with it. That doesn't mean you want to deal with it every year and have a brand new team every single year.
0: So we'll see what Michigan does. Do the Wolverines promote from within?
1: Sounds like the easy choice. Hey, man.
0: Mike Boynton would be the expected choice if they were to promote. He's the former head coach at Oklahoma State. He coached there when Cade Cunningham was at Oklahoma State. He's an assistant coach currently at Michigan. Other names that were brought up, Josh Schertz at St. Louis. He apparently is a close friend of Dusty May, according to the article I read at ESPN.com. Other names that were thrown out, Mark Byington at Vanderbilt, Grant McCaslin at Texas Tech, Ben McCollum at Iowa, but Byington and Collum both agreed to new contracts to remain at their current schools back during the spring. T.J. Otzelberger at Iowa State, Billy Donovan will be mentioned with any head coaching job in college basketball.
1: Oh, that's perfect.
0: He was brought up here.
1: It's perfect for him right now.
0: Also, a reminder of how the rules have changed as it relates to the current roster, because that's an obvious question. Hey, what happens with their current players? Are they going to hop in the portal? Remember, rules changed a little bit in how the portal works. So back in January, the NCAA made a change to the transfer portal policy surrounding coaching changes. When a head coaching change occurs, players now have a 15-day period to enter the transfer portal. That period begins 5 days after the new head coach is hired or publicly announced. If Michigan does not announce a hire within the next 30 days, the 15-day window will open automatically at the end of that 30-day window. My guess is that Michigan will have a coach announced in the next 30 days, but there would be a 15-day period that would open 5 days after the new head coach is hired.
1: JP.
0: So if Michigan announces a hire tomorrow, then Sunday there would be a 15-day portal window for players to enter if they wanted to. JP Estrella, former Tennessee Vol, is at Michigan.
1: JP, chase that bag, which he didn't make the wrong decision with the reports that we heard how much he was getting paid for Michigan, but it does open you up for things like this to happen. When you put money first, or you put it at the top of your list, this is what could happen. So he would have been paid nice here, not as much probably is Michigan paid him, but Rick Barnes ain't going anywhere. He ain't gonna leave him and abandon him in the middle of the night like Dusty May.
0: So, big news in basketball today, both college basketball and the NBA. The new head coach of the Dallas Mavericks is former Michigan head coach Dusty May, coming off a national championship. 865-656-9900. Interesting to look at ESPN's updated mock draft of who the Dallas Mavericks would select at number 9. We'll tell you about that, as well as the draft will begin tomorrow night. Round 1 tomorrow, round 2 on Wednesday in Brooklyn, New York. 865-656-9900 to talk some hoops, to talk some college football. We'll talk Tennessee football. We can talk a little recruiting on this Big Mo Monday on Josh and Swain. 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Thank you for being with us. Stay with us right here on Josh and Swain.
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15: Colleague of mine went to a meeting of the primetime seniors the other week. There are programs like this all over the country for people in their 60s, 70s, 80s, and beyond to stay active. It's not just something to keep older folks busy. It helps to keep their bodies in shape and their brains sharp. Showing up with a good attitude is a must, and research shows that having the right mindset actually does lead to better physical aging. So if you need some suggestions to boost your positivity, experts we talked to recommended focusing on goals, which can boost your confidence. Practice gratitude, they said. One of the seniors my colleague met told her that just waking up in the morning is, quote, better than the alternative. That's true. Focus on the things you can control. Diet and exercise, and very importantly, surround yourself with positive people, because that can be contagious. I'm Dr. Sanjay Gupta, helping you live a better life.
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0: Thank you for being with us on Josh and Swain on this Monday afternoon. We invite you to join us at 865-656-9900. As last segment, we discussed the news of Dusty May going from Michigan to Dallas. Now, this could obviously change for any reason, and a new head coach coming in could affect that as well. But ESPN had its updated NBA mock draft today, with the draft starting tomorrow night. It's a two-night event, round one tomorrow night. I wish it was just one night total. But anyway, they can expand it out. Nate Aitman will be drafted tomorrow night. There's a good chance he's a lottery pick. And in Jeremy Wu's updated mock draft at ESPN.com, he has moved Nate Aitman up one spot from his previous projection, and that is number 9 overall to the Dallas Mavericks.
1: That's why Dusty May really wanted to go to the NBA. He wanted to have a chance to coach Nate Aitman.
0: It's got to be that.
1: It has to be that.
0: I mean, think about it. He brought in J.P. Estrella after playing Tennessee in the NCAA tournament. He also got to see a less than 100% Nate Aitman and had to think to himself, wait a minute, J.P. Estrella's pretty good, but now I have a chance to get 100% Nate Aitman.
1: Yeah,
0: I'm going to make that move.
1: Yeah, sign me up for that.
0: A chance to coach Cooper Flagg to play alongside Nate Aitman.
1: Sounds like a Batman Robin situation there. I wonder if Cooper Flagg looks good in a Robin outfit.
0: Well, we might find out soon. Now, Cooper is a terrific player, and he is the franchise piece that would lure somebody like Dusty May away from Michigan, where he would have a chance to compete for another title next year. But here's what Jeremy Rue wrote about Nate Aitman, continuing to repeat that there is a wide range for Nate Aitman, that number 6 still seems to at least be in play. The Brooklyn Nets have the number 6 pick. They could make a move with a trade as well. But added this, the Mavericks are another team that appears open to moving back in the draft, has cast a wide net with first-round workouts, with GM Masai Ujiri taking over in May. Dallas keeping its options open as it builds around Cooper Flagg. The franchise, which now is hiring Michigan's Dusty May to be the head coach, has signaled to other teams it plans to keep Kyrie Irving next season. The Mavericks and Bucks are two landing spots to watch with Nate. So we mentioned he had Nate at number 10 on the ESPN mock draft, but right now has Nate going up to Dallas at number 9. So that's Jeremy Wu's projection at ESPN.
1: Yeah, what happened is what I figured what will happen. That is, Nate Aitman during the season got better. He was damn near unstoppable during the stretch of SEC play before he got hurt against Alabama. And because he played through it and played for his team, his film didn't look the same. And so for those who thought that Nate Aitman coming in as a five-star needed to be Michael Jordan in his prime here at Tennessee, failed to realize that he was going through a stretch that clearly would have put him in the top 5. But because of the injury, he didn't play as well as he, you know, wanted to play. And now that he's healthy, and teams have a chance to sit with him, talk to him, know his family, know his story, understand his reason why, his motivation, how much he loves basketball, his ceiling being extremely high, this is why he's continuing to elevate in the mock drafts, Josh. He's healthy, and you sit down and talk to him, you understand how special he really is.
0: I do wonder, you have 3 Michigan players that are all considered potential lottery picks. Does Dusty May want to take one of his guys from Michigan? The mock draft also does mention the possibility that Nate could slide. So the wide range, as high as number 6. We've seen him recently as low as number 15 to Chicago. That was Kevin O'Connor's mock draft at Yahoo Sports. But there are a number of guys that we could see moving up or back. That includes some Michigan guys like Ade Mara and Merez Johnson. He's a player whose stock has continued to rise. He was the forward who transferred from Illinois to Michigan to help them win the national title. ESPN's mock draft has Merez Johnson going number 12 to Oklahoma City.
1: Yeah, it will be fascinating to see if Dusty May and the Mavericks take one of his players from Michigan. And can you do it without reaching? And if you don't take one of those players. If I'm one of those Michigan players, I'm like, really, Dusty? Really, Coach Dust? We're good enough to win a championship, but we're not good enough to play with you in the NBA? All those times we talked about how you thought I was a good NBA player? Well, prove it, Coach. Draft me. Draft your boy. So we're going to find out a lot about how Dusty May really feels about those players in Michigan. Good enough to win a championship. Are they good enough to play in the NBA?
0: I will quickly read through the teams in the range that have been listed with Nate A. Mint. You tell me your preferred destination, maybe top two or three, okay?
1: Okay.
0: I'll just quickly read through them. Number six, Brooklyn. Number seven, Sacramento. Number eight, Atlanta. Number nine, Dallas. Number 10, Milwaukee. Number 11, Golden State. Number 12, Oklahoma City. Number 13, Miami. Number 14, Charlotte. Number 15, Chicago. Any of those stand out places you would like to see Nate Amendt land?
1: Yeah, Chicago, Atlanta, Charlotte. I don't want him in Sacramento. I do would love for him to be Golden State. What was the first one?
0: Yeah, really the only two places I would say, number six, Brooklyn, and number seven, Sacramento.
1: Yeah, Brooklyn, Sacramento, no. But Atlanta, absolutely, man. Welcome to Atlanta, where the players play.
0: Yeah.
1: Riding on those things like every day. That would be a great place for him. That's a young nucleus of ballers.
0: Yeah, that's a team on the rise. They're drafting number eight, but they were much better than that. This is the New Orleans Pelicans pick.
1: Yeah, I like Atlanta for
0: they took in a trade last year. So yeah, the Hawks are on the rise.
1: I like Atlanta for him.
0: Yeah, I do too. This has them going with the guard, which makes a lot of sense. Kingston Fleming's from Houston.
1: I don't want him anywhere near LaMelo Ball. Because... Yeah.
0: But you got Grant. You got Con Knipple.
1: Yeah, but like...
0: I like their coach.
1: What if LaMelo said, hey, man, let's go somewhere. I'll drive. And Nate's like...
0: Nate's agent has to tell him, you do not get in a car with LaMelo Ball.
1: Nate's like, well, you know what? I can drive. I got it.
0: Not to go down that road, but you don't get in the car with Brandon Miller or LaMelo Ball. Absolutely. You can ride with Grant. You can ride with Con.
1: Yeah.
0: I need to look through their bench of veteran players, but there are a couple of stay away from.
1: Yeah.
0: Just ride with Grant.
1: Yeah.
0: Wherever Grant goes, go with him. Grant Williams. You be with your VFL.
1: I don't think it's a good place to go to a franchise where you need to avoid.
0: Kobe White. You can hang out with the former Tar Heel.
1: No. I don't think it's good to go.
0: Miles Bridges? No.
1: Absolutely not. Go to a place where, like, the best players you try to avoid hang out with because they're bad influences. I don't think Nate needs to go there. But Nate can be the coffee bean. He can be the coffee bean.
0: He could be.
1: He can influence the entire franchise.
0: You don't have to name names, but did you have any teammates that said, hey, we're going to go out. You want to come meet up? And, I'm good. Probably not a good idea.
1: Oh, I got some names.
0: Okay.
1: If you Google... all the players that got arrested around between 04 and 05, those are your names.
0: Okay.
1: Yeah. And they probably wouldn't invite me either anyways because they probably thought I was a cornball, but that's fine. I'll be the cornball without a record.
0: I understand.
1: Yeah. Mm-hmm. I'll be the cornball that's not suspended. I will be that cornball. That's fine. But yeah, I don't have to give you names, Josh. Just go look at those players that got arrested, man.
0: Multiple people have asked, would Tennessee take J.P. Estrella back? I mean, not at that number, right?
1: No, not that number. Mm-mm. No. I mean, I would love it, but I don't know where he's going to find... Well, never mind. He can find that number somewhere. If he gets into the portal, if it doesn't work out in Michigan, he goes somewhere else. I'm pretty sure there's a school willing to overpay because they're desperate.
0: Mike asked in the text box, speaking of Batman and Robin, who is Batman and who is Robin with Josh and Swain? Well, we actually kind of addressed this. So the answer to your question would be Swain's Batman, I'm Robin. But we discovered that I'm Nash and you're... Marion, Steve Nash and Sean Marion from the Phoenix Suns.
1: I'm not running and gunning. I'm Blank Man.
0: Is it Damon Wayans?
1: Yeah, you remember that movie?
0: Yeah.
1: Yeah. I'm Blank Man.
0: Is that make me Quail Man? Another Doug Funny reference.
1: I guess so, man. I guess so.
0: 865-656-9900. So the NBA draft tomorrow night, we'll have more Nate A. Mint talk over the next couple of days and after, of course, when we find out where his landing spot will be. But things have gotten a little more interesting with the college basketball news today of Dusty May leaving Michigan to become the head coach of the Dallas Mavericks. Speaking of coaches, Swain, we have another head coaching ranking in the SEC.
1: Bring it on. Bring it on.
0: We'll tell you where Josh Heupel is in this ranking and let you hear the explanation from the person who ranked Josh Heupel. That's coming up, 865-656-9900. If you would like to weigh in, questions, comments, we invite them. We're with you until 3 o'clock this afternoon on Josh and Swain.
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4: 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He just led the Wolverines to the national championship back in April, and he also coached Florida Atlantic to the Final Four in 2023. He takes over for Jason Kidd, who was fired after going 26-56 for the Mavericks last season. 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Angels host the Orioles. And the Padres host the Braves at 10. College baseball will crown its national champion tonight as North Carolina and Oklahoma square off in a winner-take-all Game 3 of the Men's College World Series Championship. 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I'm Joel Silverberg.
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18: A better life with Dr. Sanjay Gupta.
19: By age 35, two-thirds of American men will experience some degree of noticeable hair loss. And by age 50, about 85% of men will have significantly thinning hair. That's according to the American Hair Loss Association. Now, one dermatologist explained that hair loss can either be genetic or it can be triggered by stress, illness, surgery, medications, major life events. No matter the cause, a lot of men, understandably, are frustrated by hair loss because it seems like a loss of control. You can take great care of your scalp by all sorts of expensive lotions and potions, but that might not matter. There are some tried and true medications that might work, like minoxidil or finasteride. But another solution is just shaving it off. And I've heard more and more how liberating this can be for a lot of guys. That's the ultimate control of their appearance. I'm Dr. Sanjay Gupta, helping you live a better life.
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4: This afternoon, continuing through this evening, and some of these storms have the potential for producing some damaging winds, and so there is that slight risk, level 2 out of 5 risk factor for some severe weather today. So heads up, Kentucky, northeast Tennessee, western North Carolina, all across the region, some scattered strong to severe storms expected this afternoon and lingering through this evening. From Storm Team Low Weather, I'm meteorologist Jeremy Eisenhoff.
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0: This is Josh and Swain. Thanks for being with us. Next to Jason Swain of VFL, former Tennessee wide receiver, I'm Josh Ward. 865-656-9900 to connect. We'll get to SEC football coach rankings in a moment. An update, Michigan has moved quickly. Michigan, according to John Rothstein, is promoting assistant Mike Boynton to interim head coach, a source confirmed. So they're going to go ahead, it appears, and put Boynton in position as interim coach and then figure it out from there for the long term. To me, that makes a lot of sense.
1: Yeah.
0: Names we've seen as sitting head coaches that they could go after would probably be difficult to get in late June. So Boynton, who has experience as a head coach, coached at Oklahoma State for close to a decade as the head coach. He's been on staff, of course. You hope to retain your roster. I'm sure they have agreements in place that they will say, hey, let's stick this out, and then you figure out long term, because the Michigan job is a big job for sure.
1: Or you give them a little, you give the players a little bump for
0: maybe so.
1: For staying.
0: Yeah.
1: I mean, if you're a player, you got some leverage, right?
0: Yeah, you want a coaching change retention bonus.
1: Yeah.
0: How about
1: yeah,
0: that?
1: Yeah, 100%, man. You want to take advantage of this opportunity as much as you can without, you know, rubbing people the wrong way. So I think it's the right move. You got a guy that used to be a head coach, and the only reason he wasn't a head coach is, or not one now, is because of some recruiting scandal where I think he got caught up with impermissible benefits.

0: coach rankings, the top 10, last night. Number one, pretty easy choice. I think everybody would have this person number one if they're being objective, Kirby Smart. Number two, Kalen DeBoer. Might raise some eyebrows for some. Number three, Steve Sarkisian. Number four, Mike Elko at Texas A&M. Number five, Lane Kiffin, LSU. You might shift the order, but that would be the top five for a lot of people, I think.
1: Yeah, I mean, Kalen DeBoer took a team to a national championship when he was at Washington. That's hard to do. And then, you know, he took a team to the playoffs at Alabama, having to replace the legend in Nick Saban. That's tough. So I don't have a problem with Kalen DeBoer at two, three, or four, like any of those spots, because I think Sarkisian is up next. I think he's one of those really, really good coaches. And then Lane Kiffin, I think he's an awesome coach as well, too. Annoying, but a really, really good coach. I don't have a problem with that top five list.
0: Okay. Tell me if you have a problem with any of the next few coaches. So number six, this is Josh Pate's ranking of coaches in the SEC, Clark Lea at Vanderbilt.
1: Excuse me?
0: Number seven.
1: Number six?
0: Number six, Clark Lea at Vanderbilt. Number seven is Eli Drinkwitz at Missouri.
1: What? Okay.
0: Number eight is Brent Venables at Oklahoma.
1: All right.
0: Number nine is Josh Heupel at Tennessee. So Josh Heupel leading off the second half of the SEC coaches. Number 10 is John Summerall at Florida, by the way. We can discuss, but sometimes we get these lists and they're in print form. Josh Pate on his show last night provided his own reasoning with Josh Heupel, or at least his breakdown of Josh Heupel currently as the head coach at Tennessee. Here's what Josh Pate said last night about Josh Heupel.
2: Josh Heupel, I think, enters this whole equation with a big caveat that entered the equation last year. So last year around this time, that was when Nico had left. And they were coming off a playoff appearance, and they were going to try and gear up for another run at it. And then they lost their starting quarterback. Now, it's not like Nico Iamaleava was destined for a Heisman-winning season or anything like that. I'm not suggesting that. But I remember at the time, you know, they added Joey Aguilar at the 11th hour, and some Tennessee fans tried to paint it as, oh, we upgraded. No, you didn't. No one wanted that. But it was the hand you were dealt. He handled it the right way. They did the best they could. I thought that's why them winning eight games last year, close game against Georgia, could have been maybe a different result. I thought it was, all things considered, a success, because it could have been a disaster. Like losing your quarterback after spring could have been a disaster. But that's where the caveat is, because how am I supposed to judge that? Because on the surface, eight wins doesn't look all that great. But then when you add in the Nico factor, and then you get to this year, and we're not doing predictive here, but this year it could be George McIntyre, it could be Faison Brandon. If it is Faison Brandon, that's quarterback of the future, but he'd be a freshman starting, so is it a bridge year? It's kind of a weird spot, and he's 6 years in. They haven't gone to Atlanta to play for the conference title. They've been to the playoff once, they got blown out. But also, Tennessee was in the gutter for a long time, and he pulled them out. And so I'm not putting him top five, but I think if you're talking 6 through 10, especially the number 9 spot, considering what Heupel's done there and considering the hand they were dealt last year, I think that's fair.
0: Josh Pate talking about Josh Heupel and his position as the head coach of Tennessee, ranking Heupel number 9 among the current SEC head coaches, in between Brent Venables and John Summerall.
1: I think it's fair. The reason why I think it's fair is because the last coaching lists or rankings we did was talking about Chris Lowe's on three. And knowing some of the criteria that went into Chris Lowe's rankings, these Pate rankings is different than Chris Lowe's rankings in the criteria. Chris was looking at the body of work over the last couple of years and factoring in what happened this past year. So it was more of a body of work. Pate is weighing heavy on last year. And I respect that.

0: That's Lowe's list. This is Pate's list. And you can weigh the previous year versus the tenure of that coach at a school as heavy as you want to. You can't argue that Clark Lee did the best coaching job in the league last year. Can't argue that.
1: Clark Lee did a great job last
0: year. Can't argue that. Eli Drinkwitz, that's debatable, having him at seven. I don't think they were all that great.
1: Yeah.
0: I probably would have Brent Venables in front of Eli Drinkwitz. I mean, Drinkwitz 2 years ago was awesome. They had a really good team that, you know, went and beat Ohio State in the bowl game. Josh Heupel at nine. I think eight or nine is fair. When you look at last year and on the surface, oh, man, look, you took Joey Aguilar. Look what you're able to do. But at the same time, you know, Josh Heupel was the head coach. He's responsible for Nico doing what he did. You're responsible for bringing him in. We can't put our hands up and go, oh, man, I couldn't help that. That's not on me. Everything that happens inside the football program is on the head coach. So, like, I think it's fair for Josh Heupel to be at eight or nine if we're talking about the last year. Now, if Pate did this ranking at this point last summer, then Heupel deserves to be higher. But last season wasn't successful. You know, lost more home games than we should have. Was non-competitive in the Vanderbilt game at home. Didn't look great against Illinois. This is fair. I think he belongs a step above number nine. But I can't argue too much because a lot of these dudes did a better coaching job last year. Lane, Elko, both of those coaches had their team in the playoffs. DeBoer had his team in the playoffs. Kirby Smart, Lee was on the brink of getting to the playoffs, and you saw what he did to us. Venables was in the playoffs. Like, the only one I can argue is maybe over Eli Drinkwitz.
1: Yeah, I have a problem with Drinkwitz. Lee is interesting because this past year, obviously, there's no debate.
0: No.
1: Lee's season was much better at Vanderbilt than Josh Heupel's was at Tennessee. They went head-to-head, and it was heavy advantage, Vandy. But I would factor in a longer period of time than what I've seen over the last 12 months. And by the way, 2 years ago, Clark Lee did a nice job at Vanderbilt. But head-to-head there, Josh Heupel won. I recognize one's at Vanderbilt, one's at Tennessee. So you have program advantages being the head coach at UT.
0: Can I do something right quick?
1: I've seen more from Josh Heupel for him to be three spots behind Clark Lee.
0: I'm going to interrupt you. I'm going to let you finish, but I just feel like I need to get this off right quick.
1: Fire away.
0: Vanderbilt. Anytime we're talking about Vanderbilt, I feel like it's appropriate for me to say that. So go ahead.
1: That's fair. And then I think Eli Drinkwitz is a very good coach, and I think probably underrated, except for on this list. I think he's overrated on this list. I recognize Missouri is a tougher place from a football program standpoint than what Tennessee's football program is. But Josh Heupel's just done a better job than Eli Drinkwitz.
0: Yes. So over the course of the 5 years.
1: I can't base what I think Drinkwitz might do at a bigger program that much to have him ranked two spots ahead of Josh Heupel, or even ahead of Brent Venables, who last year was able to get Oklahoma in a position to rebound and get to the playoff after a disappointing season 2 years ago.
0: Yeah.
1: So I think Lee's too high. As much respect as I have for Clark Lee, I need to see more of that type success. And then I think Drinkwitz is too high. I'd move Heupel up. I would move Venables up based on that. I also think I would flip-flop Heupel and Venables.
0: Yeah.
1: And part of it is I look at who's available, who would I hire, and Josh Heupel's going to beat out a few of those coaches.
0: Yeah,
1: this is a big Lee and Heupel might be based on what program you are making the hire.
0: Yeah, this is a big year for Josh Heupel, and like I told you last week, I'm excited to see Josh Heupel. I won't say he's backed into a corner, but like he should feel like he is, and there's some doubt in certain corners whether he can get the job done or not. He understands expectations here, and so like I'm excited to see how he's going to respond because I know how he responded as a player. And if he does what he did as a player, as a coach, oh, man, like we're going to be in for a treat this year.
1: 865-656-9900. So we heard Josh Pate's explanation. He ranks Josh Heupel the number nine coach in the SEC. John Summerall, by the way, first-year head coach in the SEC, did a terrific job at Troy and Tulane, and as you would guess, that was a huge factor in Pate's ranking, having not coached a game in the SEC. But the first-year head coach of Florida, number 10, Kirby Smart, number 1, then Kalen DeBoer, Steve Sarkisian, Mike Elko, and Lane Kiffin, followed by Clark Lee, Eli Drinkwitz, Brent Venables, and Josh Heupel at number 9. We're with you until 3 o'clock, 865-656-9900 to join us. Thanks for hanging out with us as we're presented by Junk Beyond on Josh and Swain.
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0: This is Josh and Swain. Thank you for being with us. Final segment of hour number one. Last segment talking about Josh Pate's ranking of the coaches in the SEC. We are in the middle of the list season run in college football. Mike texted in, Josh Heupel is at least top five in the SEC. Sean said, as I click, list is not fair. It had Josh Heupel number nine. Heupel's history is better than Clark Lee and Brent Venables. He should be just behind Drinkwitz and ranked seventh, probably tied with Drinkwitz. It's not a year-to-year evaluation. Should be a historical track record.
1: Yeah, why can't it be a year-to-year?
0: I do think it should be year-to-year. I'm with you on that. And I think what you have done recently should probably be weighted. So I would consider history. What you did 15 years ago is not going to matter as what you've done in the last 5 years as much.
1: If Pate has this list and he says, all right, man, this thing is based on what you have done most recently, I don't have a problem with this list. But if you look at Venable's time at Oklahoma versus Heupel's time at Tennessee, I can't have Venable's ahead of Heupel. Like, I just can't. Heupel has done a better job at Tennessee than Venable's at OU.
0: I agree. And they're both big-time programs, very comparable.
1: Correct. Heupel has done a better job at Tennessee than Eli Drinkwitz at Missouri. Heupel has done a better job at Tennessee than Clark Lee at Vanderbilt, even though Clark Lee had an unbelievable year last year.
0: Yeah.
1: And so, like, not all coaching lists are the same. The weight is not the same. If it's more recency bias, then of course Heupel is going to be a little bit lower because last year wasn't great. But if you look at the first 4 years of Josh Heupel, then yeah, you got to have him, you know, that top five, top six. It's hard to argue what Mike Elko has done at Texas A&M. He's done an unbelievable job.
0: He did a very nice job at Duke the two seasons he was there.
1: Correct.
0: Before taking the Texas A&M
1: Correct.
0: Job. Yeah, both Elko and Heupel have been to the playoff once, lost in both games, different kind of games. It was a low-scoring loss against Miami. Tennessee, obviously, didn't have a great showing against Ohio State. Nobody had a great showing against Ohio State in that playoff. I'll point that out as well. We'll continue the conversation, 865-656-9900, if you would like to be part of it. Everybody will agree, important year for Josh Heupel and Tennessee's football team and program heading into 2026. We'll talk about that coming up as well. With you until 3 o'clock this afternoon, the number to join us, 865-656-9900. You can call or text in to be part of the show. Jason Swain is here, VFL, former Tennessee wide receiver. I'm Josh Ward. 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
13: Presented by Old Trapper Beef Jerky. Old Trapper, what's your beef? National champion head coach Dusty May is leaving Michigan for the NBA to be the head coach of the Dallas Mavericks. Reports say that Dallas pursued Duke head coach John Shire and gave him the opportunity to coach Cooper Flagg, but Shire chose to stay at Duke. The Mavs and Dusty May have the ninth pick in tomorrow night's NBA draft. Three Michigan Wolverines have declared for the NBA draft. I'm Adam Abdallah.
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0: Welcome into hour number two of Josh and Swain. Thank you for being with us. We're with you until 3 o'clock every weekday, 12 until 3 on 99.1 The Sports Animal on AM 640 The Sports Monster. Thanks for tuning in. If you're listening on your radio dial, streaming with us live, listening on demand, you can also watch on the Sports Animal YouTube channel this afternoon. Congrats to VFL Adam Walton. Gets a first-round victory over Nick Kyrgios in the Mallorca Championship. So Adam Walton, who is, I would say, a rising player in the professional ranks from UT. Nice win there in the first round.
1: Go Vols.
0: There you go.
1: Enough said, man.
0: Mm-hmm.
1: We everywhere, man. Tennessee's everywhere representing. And then we just need a little bit more representation tomorrow, NBA draft. More representation NFL level. But we're getting it everywhere else, man. Golf and tennis, and a little bit everywhere. Softball, let's go.
0: Everything's cool because the VFLs are everywhere.
1: Something like that.
0: Something like that. By the way, the ESPN mock draft that moved Nate Amen up one spot to number 9, and I recognize we're one day away, so the mock drafts only mean so much at any point, especially when you're a day away, but Felix Akpara moved up again.
1: Yeah,
0: so Jeremy
1: Jacoby.
0: Yeah, Jeremy Wu at ESPN.com has Felix Akpara going number 40 to Boston, and Jacoby Gillespie still there at number 41 to Miami. So that would put Felix and Jacoby comfortably in the draft. Right now, the full expectation appears to be 3 Vols getting drafted this week, with the first round tomorrow night and the second round on Wednesday.
1: Man. What a unbelievable milestone for the Tennessee basketball program. And when it happens, I can't wait to be locked in on the basketball Twitter account, because I know they're going to post that fire.
0: I imagine they are ready.
1: They're going to post that fire. You better
0: locked and
1: be ready for it.
0: Nathan did ask, can we rank Josh Pate on a list of college football content creators?
1: Hey, man. Folks are not happy with that list. Folks been coming at Pate's neck the last couple of months. So
0: hey, that's how it works.
1: That's how it is, man. When you get to the top, people are going to take their shots.
0: Should Josh Pate have ranked Josh Heupel higher because he's a fellow Josh? Should he be looking out for his Joshes? And if we ranked content creators, should I do the same for Josh Pate?
1: I just understand.
0: I'm kidding.
1: Chris Lowe's list. And I understand Josh Pate's list. Like, I get it. Man, I've talked to Chris about his list. I have not talked to Josh Pate, but just looking at Josh Pate's list, it has a lot of recency, I think, bias to it. And that's fine. That's cool, because I do think you are only as good as your last game as a player. You're only good as your last game, you know, as a coach. And what you have done, good or bad, yesterday doesn't mean anything today. Like, you got to work for your status each and every day. Rent is due every day. So I don't have a problem with it, because I still think Josh Heupel is a good coach. I just think that he didn't have what he needed the last year or two to maximize his abilities as a coach. I do think he has more of that this year with Derek Owens and a defensive staff. So
0: I would lean more toward Chris Lowe's list than Josh Pate's list. Chris Lowe ranked Josh Heupel number 6 in yeah. the SEC. And where Chris put Heupel compared to other coaches like Drinkwitz, Lee, Venables, to me makes more sense. Drinkwitz is number 7, Clark Lee number 8, Brent Venables number 9, John Summerall number 10 on both Chris Lowe and Josh Pate's list. So I would lean more toward what Chris Lowe did with his list.
1: Yeah, me too. Yeah, me too. I think you can heavily weigh what happened this past year, but you can't just forget about what happened before last year. And Josh Heupel has proven that he's a better head coach than Brent Venables, better head coach than Clark Lee and Eli Drinkwitz over his time here at Tennessee.
0: By the way, ranking after Kirby Smart, I mean, within reason, you can kind of do whatever you want to, because Kirby's the only one with a national title. He's the only one with an SEC title, right?
1: And Lane hasn't You know, he hasn't coached a ton of games in the playoffs. He hasn't won
0: as a coach. No, Lane got them to the playoffs.
1: Got them there. And he's done a really good job at Ole Miss in multiple seasons, you know, reaching heights that program has never reached before. So you gotta give him credit there. Sarkisian did have a playoff win.
0: Yeah, Sark should be top five. I would say top
1: and then,
0: four.
1: On the board as well, too.
0: Right. Kalen, part of it is what he did at Washington, because you don't just remove that because it was three years ago.
1: You can't.
0: He took Washington to the national title game.
1: Yeah,
0: that's on the coaching resume and should be considered. And Alabama has dropped off from where it was with Nick Saban. It was probably going to drop off for anybody except for maybe Kirby Smart, who everybody agrees should be number one. But think about it. We're talking about 16 coaches in the league. One of them has a national title. One of them has an SEC title.
1: Correct.
0: It's Kirby.
1: Yeah.
0: So, again, we're not going to rank John Summerall as a first-year coach ahead of Sarkisian or Heupel or DeBoer. That would be silly. But DeBoer, Lane, Sark, Elko, Heupel, they've all done really good things, but they all still have a lot to prove to get to the top or even near the top in some cases.
1: Yeah, seeing Summerall right there, you know, right behind Heupel, I thought was kind of funny because, you know, we all get caught up in the new flavor of the month. That coach that comes into the league and they do a little bit. I think there's a little bit of a over exaggeration and hype. And listen, Josh Heupel got it when, you know, his second year here at Tennessee. Like, people were ready to put him, you know, top five coach in the SEC based on what he did in the first 2 years because he was new. Now he's not new anymore, and you just don't get the benefit of the doubt like you used to when you are not the new flavor of the month. And Summerall's getting that right now, even though he did take Tulane to the playoffs and all that good stuff. And he's won where he's been. He won at Troy. But still, like, he is new, and folks like new. And outside of Josh Pate, there's a lot of other folks talking college football that's loving up on Florida and think Florida's going to do this and do that because of Summerall, because he's new.
0: The funniest coach to rank might be Pete Golding, because he is a first-time head coach in the regular season. He's never coached in the regular season. But he is one of three coaches in the SEC with multiple playoff wins in the current 12-team playoff era.
1: Yeah.
0: He won two playoff games last year, but he's never coached in the regular season before. Yeah. So he's a first-year head coach at Ole Miss, but he won two playoff games. And I think we're all curious to see what kind of ride this is going to be with Golding based on some off-field conversations that have taken place. He's been a target of some coaches, one of which he has a friendship with Steve Sarkisian, but also, of course, the press conference we saw with Dabo Swinney alleging the tampering.
1: Yeah, he's the most intriguing head coach in the league. Not any of the first-year coaches, you know, at Kentucky or Florida, but he is the most intriguing because I don't even think he really wanted to be a head coach until they came to him and was like, hey, we want you to be a head coach. And he was like, okay, I guess. And that's how it felt like it happened.
0: Yeah.
1: And since he's been a head coach, they won, and then you had this whole thing with the tampering situation. So, like, how does he handle the offseason? How does he handle SC Media Days? How does he handle the expectations and the drama that goes on?
0: And he has a team with a big ranking going into the season, and that's because of the team that's coming back and their quarterback, obviously, Trinidad Chambliss. So he's in a very favorable position, but still ranks behind some of these other coaches because it's obvious Golding has a lot to prove as a program manager.
1: Yes, yeah, totally different than stepping in as an interim during a, you know, firestorm of drama and then winning.
0: And they almost beat Miami. They almost played for the national championship.
1: Almost did. So we'll see how that works out. But I'll be paying attention to it. I think it's the most intriguing first year coach in the league.
0: The other thing Josh Pate said in the middle of the breakdown with Josh Heupel that we talked about, he asked the question aloud in the middle of it. Is this a bridge year? Is this a bridge year for Tennessee?
1: What does that mean?
0: I would take that as a year that you look at to get through, to get to the next season when you hope to compete in the either championship or playoff conversation.
1: No one wants to say it is, but the evidence says it is. I think
0: if this is a bridge year, that means you're on a 2-year bridge run. Because last year, you would say, well, wouldn't that be the bridge season? Because last year they were really young, and last year they went 8-4. So this year, you would hope to rise back up with your new defense coordinator and your new strength coach. Because if this is a bridge year, what was last year?
1: Last year was that, too. I mean, you were trying to rebound off of what happened with the quarterback situation. Then you play so many young guys. Well, this year, those young guys are not freshmen, but they are sophomores, and then you have a freshman quarterback.
0: Right.
1: And so it could be described as a bridge year. No one wants to admit that. No one will admit that, but it kind of feels like that a little bit. It's going to take the players around the young quarterback. It's going to take some sophomores to play very, very well for this not to be considered a bridge year and make a true run. But I think next year probably looks like we're sitting here this time of the year talking about Tennessee having a legitimate shot of, you know, winning 9-10 games more than this year.
0: It seems like last year provided the realization, hey, wait a minute, this bridge might have some safety concerns. We need to do a little work on this bridge.
1: Yeah, for sure.
0: And they made some coaching changes and maybe changed a little bit of their approach of roster construction to get it where it needs to go. And because of a young quarterback, like if Sam Leavitt had come in, we wouldn't be having the bridge year conversation.
1: No, we would be.
0: Compared to how we are with Faison Brandon or George McIntyre.
1: No, we wouldn't be.
0: 865-656-9900. What do you make of the conversation? We invite you to be part of it. You can call or text in. We always appreciate the interaction. 865-656-9900. Next to Jason Swain, he's a VFL and former Tennessee wide receiver. I'm Josh Ward. We continue here on Josh and Swain.
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14: There are lots of things you can measure to get an idea of how healthy you are at any given moment. Temperature, heart rate, blood pressure, just to name a few. But how about how healthy you will be and how long you're likely to live? According to a new study out of the University at Buffalo, two simple strength tests are pretty accurate at predicting longevity in older women. One is hand grip strength, and the other is how quickly people can stand up from a seated position without using their arms. By the way, I remember interviewing former President Jimmy Carter when he was quite old and being really impressed how he just popped out of the chair without using his arms. Not a lot of older people can actually do that. But I think the message here is that maintaining strength as you age is going to help you perform everyday activities, but also help you avoid injury and stay independent. I'm Dr. Sanjay Gupta, helping you live a better life.
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0: thank you for being with us on Josh and Swain. Big Mo Monday.
1: All about the momentum, Josh Ward. You have to create it.
0: We love a good Monday around here. This is no different.
1: Hey, a lot of news today, man. You got the
0: Dusty May, the new head coach of the Dallas Mavericks, and Mike Boynton expected to take over as the interim head coach at Michigan.
1: Tonight, we'll decide the new national champion in college baseball.
0: North Carolina and Oklahoma. Oklahoma won game number one. UNC was able to cruise yesterday afternoon. So game three, winner take all tonight.
1: Yeah. Well, who you got?
0: Well, I leaned UNC going into the best of three. I'll stick with Tar Heels going into tonight.
1: I'm going to go Oklahoma. Why not?
0: Okay.
1: I mean, they made it all the way this far. Bats have been hot. Why not, man? Why not roll with them today? Why not be a Sooner Vol, right?
0: Does that make you an SVFL?
1: No, there's no such thing. I just think Oklahoma will find a way. They've been a team of destiny.
0: They have been an incredible postseason team.
1: Yeah.
0: So I'll another reminder, you never know through the regular season. They were a good team, but I don't remember too many people saying, man, I love Oklahoma to win the national title.
1: Well, Tennessee played Oklahoma when I was watching the game. Not one second did I think, oh, man, this is a national championship team. Mm-hmm. You just... That's what makes baseball great, man, because as long as you get into the dance, you have a chance to win it, unlike basketball, unlike football. Like, college baseball is truly, truly special for that reason.
0: So all kinds of things going on in the sports world and, of course, the United States, a soccer country.
1: Oh, they got the dub again against Australia.
0: Yep. 2-0 on Friday afternoon. So... Now we're looking ahead to projections of who the U.S. could be playing next, an opportunity to continue advancing. So they'll play one more game in group stage against Turkey later this week. 10 o'clock start time. Looking forward to that in game number three. But big win. They're cruising so far through the first two rounds and also just looking like a different kind of team, U.S. men's national team compared to previous outings.
1: They are inspired, Josh. They are inspired by the Knicks. Mm-hmm. Maybe they are inspired by, Seahawks. Team that won championship that, before the season people didn't think would be a championship contender. But whatever it is.
0: The Hoosiers?
1: Indiana?
0: Yeah.
1: Hoosiers? You remember that?
0: I do.
1: Yeah. Maybe they're inspired by that. So, you think Kurt Cinetti will leave? He needs to go somewhere. Go ahead and go, Kurt.
0: Some wondered if he would go to Vegas with Fernando Mendoza.
1: Yeah. He said, no, sir, I'm right here where I belong, college football.
0: So, Josh Hoover, their new quarterback, transfer from TCU.
1: He don't gamble, do he?
0: What's that?
1: He doesn't gamble, do he?
0: Hoover?
1: Yeah. I mean, you got to double check now these veteran quarterbacks, man. Mm-hmm. So it makes you wonder. Makes you want to do your background checks and your research on these guys.
0: I will continue to say I hope the best for Sorsby. He really messed up.
1: I think what he did is probably the cause to call it something else. He did more than just mess up.
0: Mm-hmm.
1: He really screwed the pooch, man. I mean, sometimes, like, when people mess up opportunities, you say to yourself, I mean, I get it. That's a pretty strong temptation there. Other times, you're like, why? Come on, man. That is not worth it. That's just silly. That's crazy. That is so unnecessary to put yourself in that position. This is one of those times. Like, it's really unnecessary. You're the quarterback, man. Like, you are about to get paid big bucks. Why are you gambling as a quarterback in Cincinnati, man? Have a sense of the bigger picture here. I'm sure you were being tampered with anyways during the season. Payday was around the corner.
0: Swain found his SEC chant. This is Sooner Vol for Life. To the bridge conversation, Cranky Larry's weighed in. Take the ferry. This is a bridge with no end. Thank you, Larry. Always good to hear from you.
1: What?
0: Stewart says there are no bridge years in the NIL era.
1: There shouldn't be, but there is at certain schools. And when you have a, it shouldn't be. Let me just say that. It shouldn't be, period. Especially at a place like Tennessee, it shouldn't be. But no one's going to publicly say it. No one's going to admit it. This is us talking here. When we look at the current roster, the schedule, I think one person that I can remember in the last couple of weeks have said this team can win 9-10 games.
0: Yeah, the odds makers win total for Tennessee is at 7.5.
1: Yeah, like one person I think on the text box maybe called in and said 9-10 games in the last couple of weeks. So like no, there's not been a ton of folks sitting here saying 9-3, 10-2 playoff run. We just understand that that is the standard, that should be the goal when you are Tennessee and you do have the resources that you have. But like, I don't know how many people are really expecting it outside the building.
0: Yeah, you're right. We can look at national conversation, and there's little to no playoff talk with Tennessee. There's not much from Tennessee fans. Now, maybe we could say, hey, do you expect to see Tennessee in the playoff this year? And we'll get a rush of it. Or maybe in July and August, we'll get that as we get closer to the season. But I haven't seen it to this point. And again, I think a lot of it is the quarterback conversation. If Sam Leavitt had transferred to Tennessee, or if Joey Aguilar had gotten the chance to come back and play one more season, then I think the conversation would be different because of the veteran quarterback presence.
1: Yeah.
0: I think the unknown of a young quarterback, a redshirt freshman or true freshman quarterback, really holds off that talk. Yeah. Plus the schedule. The schedule is obviously tougher, at least on paper, going in than what we've seen the last couple of seasons. So more difficult schedule for a younger quarterback leads to lower expectations.
1: That doesn't mean that we can't go out there and shock the world. That doesn't mean we can't go out there and prove some of the, you know, naysayers wrong, doubters wrong, and folks who are not wrong in saying typically a young freshman quarterback doesn't lead their team to a, you know, playoff berth or a, you know, deep postseason run. We can be the team who does it. No one is stopping us from doing that.
0: To the Sorsby conversation, Dave asked, how many quarterbacks and other players in college football got nervous when Brendan Sorsby was exposed for what he did?
1: I'm sure there's some other players who are nervous because he's not the only one.
0: No, he's not.
1: Yeah, he's just the one that got called.
0: Right.
1: I'm pretty sure there's...
0: Well, and we've seen in basketball recently, there have been some players who have been caught and penalized for gambling. Now, to this level, I don't recall recently seeing players that were gambling to that level, placing that amount of bets, that amount of money. So he was, the extent was incredible. But look, before gambling became legal on mobile betting apps, what, 5-6 years ago, I think it was, in that range, players were betting, and players are still betting. But you see a lot of cash betting. Hey, I'll bet you $50 we win this week, $100 we beat you this week. That happens a lot.
1: That's been going on for decades.
0: Yeah, that happens all the time. I'm not saying it should, because that's also against the rules. That's also more difficult to trace. But I'm telling you, that goes on.
1: Yeah, I'm sorry, Josh. I can't take the whole excuse because I'm hearing this from like Sorsby agent, and I heard it from Texas Tech. Man, there's betting apps all over the place, and there are so many commercials of you know, betting. So what? There's alcohol commercials left and right, but you know you ain't supposed to be drinking and driving. You know the legal age of drinking. You know the rules associated with alcohol, and you're held to those standards. If you break the law, if you break the rules, you're held to those standards. You're held accountable. So miss me with the whole, well, man, it's so easy to get the bet now because it's on your phone. Listen, man, you are an athlete. You can't do that. It's the one thing that you can't do. And as an athlete, you know what it's like to not do what the crowd is doing. Because your friends are playing video games. You decide to go to the weight room. You decide to work on your conditioning. You decide to practice and sacrifice. So don't tell me that just because everyone's betting, you can't avoid doing what everybody else is doing. Like, come on, man. Let's be real here. You know you can't do what everybody's doing. You're an athlete, you can't bet. You work in administration, you can't bet. If you don't like that, get another job or do something else.
0: Go play intramurals.
1: Go play intramurals, brother.
0: 865-656-9900 in the 29th minute. Argentina and Austria are scoreless, playing in their second game of group stage play. They are playing in Arlington, Texas. So Argentina with Messi out there on the pitch, scoreless with Austria. 865-656-9900. Thank you for being with us. Thank you for the interaction. We'll invite more of it at 865-656-9900. 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
5: Michigan head basketball coach Dusty May is finalizing a deal to take the Dallas Mavericks head coaching job. He just led the Wolverines to the national championship back in April, and he also coached Florida Atlantic to the Final Four in 2023. He takes over for Jason Kidd, who was fired after going 26-56 for the Mavericks last season. 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Angels host the Orioles, and the Padres host the Braves at 10. College baseball will crown its national champion tonight as North Carolina and Oklahoma square off in a winner-take-all Game 3 of the Men's College World Series Championship. First pitch is set for 7 o'clock. I'm Joel Silverberg.
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18: For more than a decade, the Environmental Working Group has put out a list of the so-called Dirty Dozen. These are the non-organic produce contaminated with the highest levels of pesticides. Well, this year, spinach topped the list, followed by kale, collard, mustard greens, strawberries, grapes, nectarines, peaches, cherries, apples, blackberries, pears, potatoes, and blueberries. 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The FDA recommends rinsing all fruits and vegetables, even the ones that are organic, under running water that is slightly warmer than room temperature. 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

0: North Carolina, all across the region. Some scattered strong to severe storms expected this afternoon and lingering through this evening. From Storm Team Low Weather, I'm meteorologist Jeremy Eisenhoff.
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0: back on Josh and Swain. Thanks for being with us. I had not seen, by the way, we gave the score update, but we're not watching the game. Lionel Messi missed a penalty kick in the 8th or 9th minute, which would have given Argentina its first goal. And I think, I need to fact check this, I saw a note that he would have broken the World Cup goal record, but he missed. So they are still scoreless, 37th minute, Argentina and Austria in the World Cup playing down at the Cowboys Stadium.
1: He'll break it at some point.
0: Tomorrow morning on Get Up, how Messi's penalty kick miss affects LeBron's legacy.
1: Did Messi's penalty kick miss poison the Dallas Cowboys?
0: That's a good question, actually.
1: Yeah, since I mean...
0: Yeah, playing down at Jerry's World.
1: Yeah. Mm-hmm.
0: I guess the folks decided we were due because we've had a few dad jokes that have been sent in. We'll get back to the Tennessee Vols as well. 865-656-9900. Nathan asks, Swain, how did the fisherman lose his fishing pole? How did the fisherman lose his fishing pole?
1: He dropped it.
0: He pawned it.
1: Ah. Okay. All right.
0: You caught that one?
1: Yeah, I did, but I'm letting it go.
0: Okay. 865-656-9900. Andrew, who we appreciate, he let us know they were on the way to a family vacation, said he ran into an Ohio State fan at the beach, was trying to be friendly, except the defeat we took in the playoff, said something about it being funny and friendly, and he said, oh, we whooped y'all. I dislike Ohio State even more now. Notes, of course, had to take the tea with him on vacation. You got to take the power tea with you. We were at the Outer Banks a couple weeks ago. Ran into a Tennessee fan day number one.
1: Oh yeah, we're everywhere, man. There's times I've been to the beach and you know I've seen someone repping some orange. They'll have a flag, you know, at their tent or some gear. But yeah, Tennessee fans are everywhere. I mean that guy who encountered the Ohio State fan, like, were you surprised? Have you not been listening every time Buckeye Terry calls in?
0: That's a good point.
1: He gives you every reason to not like Ohio State.
0: Yeah, if you see an Ohio State fan, you're probably just keeping it quiet, keeping it moving. Am I guessing right there?
1: You need to.
0: Yeah.
1: Yeah, you need to. Unless you plan on bringing up a different sport. There's not much to talk about, brag about. You know, if you...
0: Yeah, the win over Evan Turner and the Buckeyes in the Sweet 16 is probably... Lost a little bit of its luster in the trash talk. Yeah,
1: it's not going to work. It was easier when Michigan beat them and they hadn't won a championship. But now, I mean, can't say anything anymore.
0: Yeah, what do you say?
1: Nope, can't say anything. Because not only did they beat Michigan win a championship, but they beat us the way they did en route to that championship. So,
0: yes, the same Ohio State conversation, just in basketball.
1: Yeah, so don't worry. We'll be talking again.
0: Someday.
1: Just not right now.
0: Yeah, there's a whole online David Gabriel Georges thing that's happening right now. How does anybody talk trash? Nobody's gotten him yet. I don't understand what I'm seeing. Well, I'm seeing both. I don't understand from Ohio State standpoint in the DGG conversation, but he hasn't committed yet. It still appears to be July 22nd. Nothing has changed in terms of the announcement that we know of.
1: Well, Ohio State fans feel good because Ohio State, you know, offered, you know, one of his friends.
0: Right. And what do you make of that?
1: Well, he has friends already here in Tennessee.
0: Sure.
1: So, I don't know how much that's going to move the needle. I know Tennessee has probably the best offer in place.

0: place. Let's see if Ohio State counters, and if that happens, and let's say Ohio State matches Tennessee, then how much is Tennessee willing to go? Because it's obvious, like, who will need to spend more between two programs? Like, Ohio State, they don't have to offer kids as much because they're Ohio State. They won. They have draft picks and all that good stuff. And so, like, we're trying to get to their level. So I think we have to spend a little bit more, and that's okay. You don't have to do that with every single program, but you got to do it up against Ohio State. And so, like, let's say Ohio State matches what we offered. How much are we willing to go up the elevator before we say, hey, you know what, this is good right here. This is high enough. And we'll know, I guess, over the next couple of weeks, man, leading up to his announcement.
1: 1 month from today, July 22nd, the anticipation for that announcement.
0: I don't know how he's doing it. I don't know how he's going to wait that long. I will be tired. I will be over all of it. I will be over it.
1: By the way, as we spoke, Lionel Messi, not that he really needed to, but he came back and totally redeemed himself. Goal by Messi. He is now the all-time men's World Cup scoring record holder. Argentina up 1-0 in the first half. 43rd minute. On Austria. So
0: quick.
1: Lionel Messi, he missed the penalty kick earlier. Said, well, just give me the ball again.
0: Yep,
1: I'll put it in. That he did. And he's done it more than any other player in men's World Cup history.
0: Insane. Biggest GOAT, Messi or LeBron James? The next topic on radio.
1: See, there's the pivot. TV. Messi or Jordan? Just do that one. Get people really upset.
0: Yeah, that might break the internet right there.
1: Jim texted in, by the way, and said, rooting for Argentina, my grandson has an elite one-of-one Messi trading card graded 10. That's his college tuition. Might need to check, Jim, but I think I might be related to your grandson. That thing is valuable.
0: College tuition? You're gonna be able to pay for that and some.
1: Yeah, my goodness.
0: That car, probably.
1: Yeah, so that goal,
0: are y'all Tennessee
1: just raised
0: fan?
1: The value.
0: Are y'all Tennessee fans? We might need some help on that DGG sweepstakes.
1: Yeah, we need to borrow that card. We're going to offer that over to DGG. You know what this is worth?
0: We're going to throw that in a pot.
1: Throw in some IOUs.
0: Mm-hmm.
1: Final text of the segment. Nathan looking for an update on... I'm not allowed to say the name. 865-656-9.
0: Don't say Chaz Coleman.
1: I didn't say it.
0: Oh, my gosh.
1: 865-656-9900. Thanks for being with us on this Big Mo Monday. With you until 3 o'clock, we are presented by Junk Beyond. Next to Jason Swain, I'm Josh Ward on Josh and Swain.
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13: A better life with Dr. Sanjay Gupta.
14: For decades, the prevailing wisdom for someone who's had a heart attack has been to put them on beta blockers for the rest of their life. But new research suggests that might not be necessary, and that the benefits of these medications probably taper off after a year or two. On the whole, and for the average person, beta blockers are very safe and very effective. But, as with any medication, they can come with a cost. A financial one, and also potential side effects. We're talking about things like fatigue, dizziness, dry mouth, dry eyes. I want to be clear when I say that you absolutely should talk to your doctor before starting or stopping any medication. Point is, if you're years out from a heart attack and you're in otherwise good health, you might want to ask your doctor about discontinuing beta blockers. You'll want to, of course, keep up a healthy lifestyle, diet, exercise, and sleep. I'm Dr. Sanjay Gupta, helping you live a better life.
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0: Josh and Swain. See what you started, Swain?
1: I do, man.
0: I'm pretty sure this was you. Andrew followed back up. Said LeBron's not even in a tier with Messi. Messi, Jordan, Bird, Manning, Brady. Obviously, there are more, but that's the type of tier LeBron is not on.
1: Okay.
2: Yeah, I'm not arguing that. I'm not debating it. I ain't falling for that. Okay. I respect the opinion.
0: He also notes he's a Celtics fan and a LeBron hater.
1: Well,
0: so I'll get that on the record.
1: That probably explains it. Celtics about to get better here in a little bit, huh?
0: Celtics might get Giannis. Looks like the Celtics versus the Heat.
1: Yeah. Celtics are offering Jaylen Brown to the pot in a trade to try to get Giannis. The deal's supposed to happen before the draft. Between now and the draft.
0: NBA's hot right now with the New York Knicks winning the championship. Had great ratings through the playoffs. Finals were a monster number, which makes sense. You get the big market of the New York Knicks, the story of the Knicks trying to win a title for the first time in 53 years, and then the next up-and-coming star, Victor Wembanyama.
1: People watch the NBA, Josh?
0: Believe it or not.
1: Yeah.
0: Believe it or not.
1: I was told they don't.
0: What I would say is don't believe what you often see on the internet.
1: I was told they don't. People don't watch it anymore, but...
0: Just have a little fun.
1: The NBA draft coming off the heels of the NBA Finals is really, really good. And plus, you have a draft that's probably the best it's been since 96. We had Kobe and Nash, and I want to say Ray Allen was in that bad boy with AI and all them.
0: Mm-hmm.
1: Yeah, that, like, this is...
0: Yeah, 03 was great with LeBron, Wade, Bosch.
1: Yeah. But this 96...
0: Carmelo.
1: 96 is probably the best ever. So... This is probably the best since then, I think. Or the best, I guess, since 03. But you got that hype along with the Knicks winning championship, the big numbers with the finals. Perfect time for the NBA draft right now.
0: Yeah, 84 is a great draft. Jordan goes number 3. But Hakeem Olajuwon went number 1. Jordan went number 3. Sam Perkins had a terrific career, number 4. Yeah. And then Charles Barkley, number 5. Alvin Robertson, Otis Thorpe, Kevin Willis, John Stockton, number 16.
1: The Plumbers.
0: Back in the Plumber era the league. Yep, as some have said. So we'll see tomorrow night with the NBA draft where Nate Emek goes. ESPN's updated mock draft has him going number 9 to the Dallas Mavericks, which we found out today. Will hire Dusty May to be the new head coach. $5 million buyout May will pay to Michigan to leave the Wolverines, who appear to be elevating their assistant coach, Boynton, to the interim position. So likely he will coach the team through this season. They will have the upcoming year to lead a head coaching search.
1: Can I give... Boynton, some advice here.
0: Love to hear it.
1: You know, the last coach that left for the professionals, Michigan, also hired the interim. And the interim had a little bit of an issue keeping the job, if you remember, Jerome Moore. So my advice to Boynton would be, brother, please don't mess this up. Don't mess this up. Don't mess this up, man. What an unbelievable opportunity you got. Don't be Sharon Moore, please.
0: Yeah, Sharon Moore really messed up.
1: Oh, man. He messed it up, man. I didn't think another interim coach will get another chance at Michigan, but here we go. Here we go. So, Boynton, please don't mess it up.
0: Couple of texts for you, Swain, for you to weigh in on. This one says, LeBron is good, but just because you had a longer career does not make you great.
1: Cool.
0: I would put Messi, Jordan, and Kobe Bryant on a tier above LeBron.
1: Oh, yeah, I agree. Yeah, man. I'm with you. I'm more of a Kobe guy anyways. So,
0: Gene says, Laker fan, LeBron is not the greatest Laker. Magic, Kareem, Jerry West, then LeBron.
1: What about Kobe?
0: That's Gene's text.
1: Oh, man, Gene. I don't know about that, Gene. Can't leave Kobe out of there.
0: I just read the text, Wayne.
1: Folks that really don't like LeBron.
0: I guess not.
1: Yeah.
0: Now, yes, his career has been longer. I feel like he did some great things along the way, but I'm just a fellow class of 2003 member, so might be biased for it. We'll come back. 865-656-9900. He's Jason Swain. I'm Josh Ward. Swain, by the way, once in the top 200.
1: Bad time, Josh.
0: Of basketball prospects in 2003.
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9: Wyndham Clark won his second U.S. Open on Sunday at Shinnecock Hills Golf Club in Southampton. Clark was paired with Scottie Scheffler. The crowd supporting Scheffler, but also rooting against Clark, created a little drama during the event that had very little throughout as Clark led wire to wire. Shouldn't the average golfer root for a guy that's shown frustrations on the golf course before? He's like us. I'm Chris Black.
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0: Rich and Swain. Hour number three begins. More LeBron texts coming in. We'll just leave those in the text box, Swain. But we get more LeBron takes from you if you want to.
1: I mean, you can like or dislike somebody. I mean, it's hard to take away from what he's done as a basketball player.
0: I agree. Like or dislike who you want to, there is no objective denial that he is an all-time great player, and he is up there with the best of the best.
1: Correct. Yeah.
0: We do have a text that says he is the GOAT. He's playing an all-star level. He'll be 42 this year. Unprecedented.
1: Yeah.
0: It is remarkable what he's done. Few debate at this point that Lionel Messi is the GOAT. He is the all-time World Cup's goal-scoring leader with his first half goal. Argentina at the half leads 1-0 against Austria playing in group stage. So we'll talk a little bit more about that, but that's how we led into kind of a joking conversation. But Messi, he is incredible in what he's done over the course of his career and still playing at a high level. He has another goal and now has more than anybody in men's World Cup history. At the half, Argentina leading Austria 1-0. France and Iraq will play at 5 o'clock. At 8 o'clock tonight, Norway against Senegal. And then the final game tonight, Jordan against Algeria. That's at 11. As group stage play continues. U.S. with the win on Friday, 2-0 over Australia.
1: I don't know how you play soccer for that long to be that great. Over that period of time. I mean, never mind. Kind of like the basketball guy that's being talked about.
0: Yeah, he's just played longer. He's not actually that great, is he?
1: It's unbelievable.
0: Yeah, I'm with you. Hey, speaking of list seasons, we talked about coach ranking lists. This is one of your favorites. We've talked a little football today.
1: I do like a good coaching list.
0: We talked about Josh Pate's list earlier in the show. He ranked Josh Heupel number 9 in the SEC. Felt that was a little bit low. We both leaned toward Chris Lowe's list, which had Josh Heupel number 6 in the SEC. 3 spots higher.
1: Yeah, I mean, even if I had to, like, take myself out of a Tennessee fan's shoes, like, would I have Josh Heupel 9? No, I wouldn't have him 9.
0: No. The three coaches ahead of Heupel in Pate's list at number 6, Clark Lee, at number 7, Eli Drinkwitz, number 8, Brent Venables. I look at Heupel, and I think he's accomplished more than those three coaches.
1: Yeah, me too, man.
0: So I'd rank him
1: 9?
0: Higher.
1: Yeah, that's tough.
0: So this was a bit controversial last year. The toughest places to play in college football, according to EA Sports.
1: Man, this is a hot mess, Josh. This is a hot mess, and you know it.
0: So, Joel reminded me that a year ago, Tennessee was ranked number 12.
1: Yes.
0: Tennessee has moved up.
1: How?
0: That's a good question, because last year, Tennessee had a disappointing season at home. But EA Sports has moved Neyland Stadium up to number 8. The toughest place to play in college football, according to EA Sports, Tiger Stadium in Baton Rouge, Louisiana. Number 2, Ohio Stadium, the Buckeyes. Number 3, Beaver Stadium, Penn State, coming off a dominant season at home.
1: It wasn't tough last year.
0: Yeah. I'll run through the rest of the top 10. Sanford Stadium is number 4, that's Georgia. Number 5, Alabama's Bryant-Denny Stadium. Number 6, Oregon's Autzen Stadium. Number 7, Florida's Ben Hill Griffin. Mentioned Tennessee at number 8. Number 9 is Clemson's Memorial Stadium, and Kyle Field, where Texas A&M plays, is number 10. This is according to EA Sports. College football 27, with the anticipation of the game's upcoming release.
1: It wasn't tough for some of those teams that Penn State played last year. It wasn't tough for Northwestern. They came in there and put them hands on the Nittany Lions. EA Sports, you got to figure out what you want to do, man. Like, what are we doing, EA Sports? Is this supposed to be like a makeup call or something? Like, last year you disrespected Tennessee, had Tennessee at 12 toughest places after what we did in 22 and 23 and 24 that year. And so you put us at 12, and then the year we had the worst home record versus the past three seasons, you move us up. And what sense does that make?
0: Well, 8 still feels a little bit low. It's better than number 12. And I say 8 feels low, perhaps I'm biased, but I'm basing that on what opposing players who have played at Neyland Stadium have said about the experience.
1: Exactly.
0: But last year, Tennessee had a more disappointing season at home, and they move up. So I don't know, but it also could be just correcting a wrong after all the feedback they got last summer.
1: Yeah, that's what I call a make-up call, Josh. That's what that is.
0: I think also underrated Auburn at number 14, South Carolina at number 16, among toughest places to play.
1: Yeah, Carolina should definitely be up there. But I think you have to look at how the season went and how the teams performed at home the previous year. It's kind of like Josh Pate's coaching list. Like, you can't ignore the fact that Penn State lost and looked as bad as they did at home last year.
0: Well, it's an interesting conversation. Is it based on, like, do you look at recent results? Because it's supposed to be the place. The team obviously has an effect.
1: Yeah, but the place changes based on how the team performs. Neyland Stadium has always been Neyland Stadium. The difference is,
0: early to mid-2000s, Neyland Stadium was a place that a lot of opposing teams were excited to go visit.
1: I wonder why. So, yeah, the team's sorry. Then, you know, the team's not performing well. The home field advantage is not that at all.
0: But here's an example. 2015 Tennessee. That was a good team. Not a great Tennessee team, but they were a good team. But remember that Oklahoma game. Those Oklahoma players have talked about how challenging the atmosphere and that stadium was to step into and play because of the crowd.
1: Yeah.
0: So Neyland Stadium would have still ranked really high at that time, right? But the team itself,
1: they won 9 games that year.
0: Yeah, again, they were a solid team. But they didn't play like a top 5 team.
1: What do we want from our media? What do we want from our media, Josh?
0: But I think it depends on who you ask. Some would say comfort.
1: But you have to look at how
0: I'm trying to make sense of it. I don't know.
1: Yeah, I'm trying to. You have to look at how the team played at home. Don't be sending the SIDs out here to do the coaches poll, okay? Like, I need EA Sports to lock in and see how the team played at home. There's a lot of people working EA Sports. Look at that, and then do a ranking. That makes sense. Because this does not make sense.
0: I feel like we should be polling quarterback, centers, and middle linebackers. Those that are right there in the middle, making calls, taking calls. Where's the toughest place to go play? They should be deciding this.
1: Yeah.
0: With all due respect to other positions, but they're right there, they're making calls, communicating. Right through the middle.
1: Like, where's Georgia on the list?
0: Georgia's number 4.
1: Okay. Although the atmosphere is not the loudest or the most intimidating, the team is good,
0: right?
1: And it's still hard to beat those guys, period, let alone at home.
0: Yeah, but LSU's been down over the last few years. Tiger Stadium's still number 1 on the list. Fair?
1: I don't see it.
0: You've played at Tiger Stadium. You've played at most of these SEC places,
1: 27 years ago I played at Tiger Stadium, but mm-hmm. I mean, I can't argue with LSU being number 1 because I haven't been there in a long time, and I wasn't there last year, but it's hard for me to believe that that place is number 1 over other places where they had, you know, better teams.
0: What about number 2? You've been there recently. That's Ohio Stadium. It's a tough place to play, but is it a tough place to play or a tough team to play at that place?
1: Tough team to play, period. But at that place, I didn't think the crowd was, like, intimidating or loud. I didn't think the noise was deafening at all. I mean, I would say that South Carolina's atmosphere was probably more
0: effective
1: than Ohio State. Yeah, for sure. Yeah, I would say that. Like, I left South Carolina Stadium leaving Ohio State Stadium going, okay, yeah, South Carolina was a lot louder. But I leave Ohio State Stadium saying, ouch. Ouch, that was rough.
0: Well, here's one that I'm sure has not been on the list many times. In the top 20, 17 among toughest places to play in college football, according to EA Sports Rankings, Indiana. There's no way Indiana's one of the 20 is in the top 20 of toughest places to play.
1: No way. No way.
0: But it's a tough place to play when Kurt Cignetti is coaching the home team.
1: This is goofy, Josh.
0: Have we lost our way?
1: Indiana should not be on this list. So I guess we're going to put Michigan on the list because when they won it that year, that Michigan was the toughest place to play.
0: They're number 12 on this list.
1: How can you get loud when it's 20 degrees outside?
0: Well, there are some additives to help with that.
1: I mean, still.
0: Yep.
1: How can you be as loud as you could possibly be against other programs around the country and stadiums around the country when it's noon? Big noon. 12 o'clock game. And it's 24 degrees outside. Like, Rick, come on, man. It's not going to be as loud as a night game in the South. No way.
0: Well, that's a challenge for September 26th, when the clock strikes noon and Tennessee and Texas kick things off at Neyland Stadium.
1: Well, it won't be 23 degrees, I can tell you that much.
0: No, it won't. Still in September. So EA Sports 27 with their upcoming college football game, ranking Tennessee, ranking Neyland Stadium number 8 among the toughest places to play in college football, up 4 spots from last year's ranking.
1: 865-656-9900.
0: We are with you until 3 o'clock this afternoon. We invite you to join us. We have a monster performance to highlight thanks to Monster Tree Service. Jason Swain is here, a VFL and former Tennessee wide receiver. I'm Josh Ward. We continue the conversation on Josh and Swain.
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2: You

0: This is Josh and Swain. Monster performance, the highlight coming up in just a moment. We were highlighting EA Sports' ranking of toughest places to play, and perhaps this goes deeper, Swain, as we got a text that said, I've played NCAA since Bill Walsh college football.
1: Wow.
0: And they've disrespected Neyland since they incorporated the real stadiums.
1: I think that's what they're doing here, man. I mean, last year I think proved that. I mean, to have Tennessee at 12 last year is just crazy to me. When you look at the games and the impact that Tennessee has made on the opposing team when they play at home, the record, nah, man, no way. The 12 makes sense. And then the year where Tennessee had a little bit of a step back, you put us three spots higher? Are y'all even paying attention to what's going on? So, yeah, they lost some credibility with me. And I'm not a big gamer. Like, I don't even own a console anymore. You know, we got Switch. We might play some Mario here and there, some Mario Kart. But, like, I'm not a gamer. I don't play video games like I used to.
0: Yeah, same here. I was talking about the game with Joel before the show. I told him I couldn't remember last time I played football game. I have not played the college football game to the best of my memory since before it went away, which was in 2014.
1: Yeah, I wouldn't get anything done if I had Madden or college football. So I know myself. It's probably best I don't get one of those. Kids will be hungry. Lawn will be unkept.
0: Well, that we cannot have.
1: Yeah, man. There will be a lot of responsibilities that will be dumped to the side.
0: So, yeah, if this goes back to the Bill Walsh college football days, I don't know. It goes deeper than what we can figure out. Maybe this is a Pablo Torre story to figure out.
1: Yeah, he needs to go find out.
0: Pablo Torre finds out. Maybe there will be an episode coming soon. Why is Neyland Stadium so disrespected by the gamers? 865-656-9900. As right now, we hit on the Monster Performance of the Week. We do that every week thanks to Monster Tree Service, and we have mentioned what happened, but it goes deeper than just today. So Lionel Messi with this moment a little less than an hour ago for Argentina.
2: Slow down an Argentina attack. Here's Almada on the move for the world champions. Now Medina pulled back here. Let's it run. Messi! History in Dallas! 40 years to the day since Diego Maradona scored the hand of God. Lionel Messi scores the goal to make him the World Cup's all-time leading scorer.
0: So a goal for Argentina. He is now the all-time leading scorer in men's World Cup history. He has scored all four goals for Argentina in this World Cup. In their first game, they beat Algeria 3-0, Swain, and they're up 1-0 right now playing in the second half against Austria. So all four goals in this World Cup, the most goals in World Cup history, and you think about what he's done over the course of his career, it's only appropriate with all of his club success, the World Cup success they had 4 years ago, and his individual success to go with it. He missed a penalty kick less than 10 minutes into today's game, and about 30 minutes later, totally redeemed himself with the goal to put Argentina up. So, Monster Performance of the Week, thanks to Monster Tree Service of Knoxville. How about Lionel Messi?
1: Oh, can't give to anybody else. I mean, to do it, the World Cup on that stage, bouncing back after missing a penalty kick. And it was quick, too. I mean, it was like the next 5 or 10 minutes, he goes out, redeems himself. And, I mean, he's putting the whole country on his back, the whole team on his back. It reminds me a little bit of Don Kinect when he was here with the Tennessee Volunteers, man. All four of the goals come from Messi. So, yeah, he's taking over.
0: So, Lionel Messi, add it to your accomplishments, the leader in World Cup scoring. By the way, he's probably not done. He'll probably stretch that record out. But he has all four goals in this World Cup for Argentina. They're up 1-0 in their second game. They won their first one in group stage play. He has more than anybody in history, and he keeps on doing it. The GOAT by many, I would agree with them. 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
6: 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He just led the Wolverines to the national championship back in April, and he also coached Florida Atlantic to the Final Four in 2023. He takes over for Jason Kidd, who was fired after going 26-56 for the Mavericks last season. 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Angels host the Orioles, and the Padres host the Braves at 10. College baseball will crown its national champion tonight as North Carolina and Oklahoma square off in a winner-take-all Game 3 of the Men's College World Series Championship. First pitch is set for 7 o'clock. I'm Joel Silverberg.
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11: A better life with Dr. Sanjay Gupta.
12: Osteoporosis affects millions of people in the United States and around the world. It's a disease that basically causes someone's bones to become weak, brittle, and porous, which can increase their risk of fractures. Now, the good news here is there are things you can do other than, or in addition to, taking medications to prevent fractures before it's too late. One is to up your intake of calcium and vitamin D. You also want to eat more protein. One functional medicine dietitian told us that that helps build muscle, and if you're building muscle strength, then you are also building bone strength. You want to be mindful of your workouts. The best ways to build bone density, one therapist told us, are going to be resistance exercises like lifting weights, and also exercises that make your bones take a bit of an impact, such as jumping or even running, just loading the bones a little bit more. I'm Dr. Sanjay Gupta, helping you live a better life.
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0: evening with damaging winds a primary concern, as well as isolated flash flooding, but can't rule out a chance of some small hail as well as a quick spin up of a tornado. Overall, though, the rainfall and the thunderstorm activity likely going to come to an end as we approach towards the morning hours of your Tuesday. And then as we head towards your Wednesday, not looking too bad. Highs back in the mid-80s, dry conditions move back into the area. However, rain returns as we head towards your Thursday and Friday. For Storm Team 11 Weather, I'm meteorologist Jared Sellers.
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4: 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The bee's knees of junk removal for two decades.

0: Welcome back into Josh and Swain. Thank you for being with us. The news item of the day, Michigan coach Dusty May finalizing a deal to become the new head coach of the Dallas Mavericks. One day ahead of the NBA draft, the Mavericks draft number 9, and ESPN's mock draft that was updated this morning has the Mavericks taking Nate Emmitt. We'll talk more about the draft tomorrow leading up to it, but we'll see what happens with Nate tomorrow night. Very good chance he's a lottery pick, could be a top 10 pick. Could go to the Dallas Mavericks, who took Cooper Flagg number 1 overall last year. But news of the day, Dusty May leaving Michigan after winning the national title to go coach the Mavs in the NBA.
1: Yeah, man, he would love Dallas. Nate Emmitt, I mean, that would be a perfect spot for them. Man, they love the Cowboys down there, but they are loyal and they love their Mavericks too. I mean, that's an organization that, for as long as I can remember, they've been ran the right way. They have not made every move right. They have every move has been perfect. Obviously, letting go of Luka, but they do care about their players and want to put them in position to be successful.
0: Tennessee has had 3 players in the history of the basketball program taken in the top 10 of the NBA draft. Tom Boerwinkle went number 4 in 1968. Bernard King was drafted number 7 overall in 1977. And in 1983, Dell Ellis went number 9. That's it in the top 10 in Tennessee basketball history. Nate may or may not go in the top 10 tomorrow, but he has a chance to be just the 4th Tennessee Vol taken in the top 10. Allen Houston and Ernie Grunfeld were both taken number 11. And let's see, 2 more that were taken in the lottery. That's it. Dalton Knecht went number 17. Tobias Harris went number 19. Should have gone higher, but went number 19. Grant Williams went number 22 a few years ago. Keon Johnson was number 21. And the last lottery pick for Tennessee was Marcus Haislip back in 2002.
1: So Nate has a chance to be the highest draft pick in the Rick Barnes era?
0: Yeah, at this point it would probably be a big surprise if he's not, because Dalton is the highest drafted player with Rick Barnes as the head coach at number 17, and nothing's guaranteed here, but Nate right now is projected to go higher than that.
1: Yeah, that would be a huge drop, huge slide if Nate Emmitt goes beyond 17. Like, I just don't see that happening. Unless there's like a video of him hanging out with Larry McTunsil or something that they post during the draft. And I don't think that we're going to see that.
0: No, I don't think so. And also, Nate would be the 5th first-round pick for Tennessee under Rick Barnes. Dalton Knecht, Keon Johnson, Grant Williams, Jaden Springer, and then Nate tomorrow night.
1: Jeez, man.
0: Pretty impressive.
1: Tennessee basketball. Who would have ever thought that Tennessee basketball would be an NBA factory? Because that's what it is right now. Tennessee is about to have 3 players drafted over the next 24, 48 hours.

0: So, yeah, man, Tennessee basketball right now is a factory.
1: Yep. Yep, it's tremendous to watch with what's happened. Tennessee has had 12 first-round picks in the history of its basketball program. Tomorrow would be number 13, so that means Rick Barnes would have produced 5 of Tennessee's 13 first-round picks.
0: Unbelievable, man.
1: And I believe this is right. According to Pro Basketball Reference, Tennessee has had 58 players drafted regardless of the round. And there used to be more than two rounds. There are only two rounds now, and has been that case. That's been the case for a while. Tennessee has had 10 players drafted under Rick Barnes and projects to have 3 tomorrow night. So that would be 13 of 61. So just there are so many things you can look at, but that is another one. The success to the next level, and Nate Amet a good chance to be the highest drafted player under Rick Barnes and potentially only the 4th top 10 pick in program history.
0: Yeah, when I remember Rick Barnes being hired as a coach, I didn't think that he would do what he has done. I was just wanting some I just wanted a stable coach to come in and stabilize the program and get us off ESPN news in embarrassing fashion. You know, we had coaches leaving to take lesser jobs. We've had coaches get fired because multiple coaches fired because they were caught in NCAA in the crosshairs of those guys. I just wanted some continuity. I just wanted some respectability. And man, we got way more than that.
1: NBA draft tomorrow night. Right now, projections have Nate Amet in the top 10. ESPN's updated mock draft has him at number 9. Could go behind that. Some projections have had him as high as number 6 over the last few weeks. But we'll find out tomorrow night with the first round of the NBA draft. The second round will take place on Wednesday night, both rounds in Brooklyn, New York. So Jacoby Gillespie, Felix Akpar expected to be selected this week as well. Before we close out this segment, let's hand out today's attaboy.
2: I just wanted to come by and congratulate you on the great work you've been doing.
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1: Attaboy. We hand out attaboys and attagirls every day. Positive stories, big time accomplishments. And today's attagirl goes to one of the legends, Jason Swain, with ESPN announcing earlier today that Linda Cohn is set to retire from ESPN on June 30th. She is one of the OGs with SportsCenter. And you think about the history of ESPN, she has played a huge part in it. She was honored in 2016, 10 years ago, for hosting her 5,000th edition of SportsCenter. She will make her final appearances on ESPN's SportsCenter program during the 6 p.m., 10 p.m., and 11 p.m. editions Friday, June 26th. So, Linda Cohn, you think about the historic 90s run of great broadcasters and hosts on SportsCenter. She was among them. She's had an incredible run with ESPN.
0: Yeah, she has, man. Like, she's a part of my childhood, man. Watching all these guys at ESPN early in their career and then seeing them now. And there's a lot of them that still with the company and still doing a great job. And I remember Linda Cohn's interview with King Griffey Jr. Really, really awkward because of Ken Griffey, but she handled it. She handled that as like a pro. Mm-hmm. I mean, Ken was wrong. He apologized. He was not cooperative during the interview, but she did not let that impact her ability to be professional and do the job. And so, man, that's been her the entire career of her. So, yeah, attagirl to Linda Cohn, man.
1: 2017, she was inducted into the National Sports Media Association Hall of Fame. And on June 30th, she will retire from ESPN. On June 26th, she will host her final SportsCenter. So an attagirl to Linda Cohn on one of the all-time great careers and making a big impact hosting SportsCenter for ESPN. We hand out attaboys and attagirls every day, big-time accomplishments, great stories. A lot of positivity out there. We will share it with you each and every day right here on Josh and Swain. We have one segment to go on today's show. We appreciate all the interaction. Time for more of it before this show ends. We have one more segment to go. We'll have the Power Poll with the top winners and losers from this past weekend. 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

0: This is Josh and Swain. Thank you for being with us. UNC versus Oklahoma for the national championship tonight, Swain.
1: That's right, man. Every pitch, every mistake will matter tonight because it can cost you a chance to be a national champion. The team that makes the fewest mistakes will win, Josh.
0: That's what I've been told.
1: Yeah.
0: And I believe it.
1: It applies in every sport, every stage. Doesn't matter if it's a championship game or a regular season game, but it definitely will matter tonight.
0: Somebody will be jumping on a pile tonight as the national champ. So it's Oklahoma against North Carolina, game three, winner take all in Omaha. So we'll react to the national championship tomorrow. SEC looking for another one. And tomorrow will be at Ted Russell Ford, the Kingston Pike location. Remember, you can go to 991thesportsanimal.com. That has the remote schedule for all of our shows, Josh and Swain included. So tomorrow, Ted Russell Ford on Kingston Pike with big ticket registration. We'll be at the new Century Bank location in Farragut on Wednesday. Looking forward to being there. And then
1: I'm sure you are.
0: Right down the road on Thursday, Swain, we'll be at the Shrimp Dock in Bearden.
1: Yeah.
0: So come on out. Yeah. If you're setting lunch plans for the week, go ahead and pencil in Shrimp Dock in Bearden on Thursday.
1: Yeah,
0: because that's where we're going to be.
1: Yeah, come hang out with us.
0: And then the Bed Store in Maryville on Friday. So we'll be out and about for the next 4 days. Check out 991thesportsanimal.com to see where we will be, where any of our shows will be with big ticket registration. We're getting closer to the grand prize giveaway.
1: Do I need to bring the orange dog on the road for the rest of the week?
0: It's not a bad idea.
1: Yeah. I got both of them here. It's probably time to take one of them on the road.
0: Bring the good vibes.
1: Yeah, need to make that happen.
0: Yep. Tyler Ivins probably would have liked to have seen the orange dog today. Turned 40 today. Happy birthday to our guy Tyler Ivins.
1: Oh, happy birthday, Tyler.
0: He's just been riding on cloud nine the last week with that New York Knicks championship.
1: Well, hey, I don't blame him because he can't ride on any clouds with the Mets.
0: Things aren't going as well there. They had a tough weekend.
1: Didn't they get smacked? Like really, really smacked. Oh, yeah. Oh, my gosh.
0: Yeah. Yeah, Saturday was a tough night.
1: Oh, man, they had a home run derby.
0: Yeah, they did. Yep.
1: Yeah, Kyle Schwarber hit three. Bryce Harper went for the cycle. It's like a JV game. Anyways, happy birthday, Tyler. Go Knicks.
0: Yeah, back to the Knicks. You didn't have to mention all that.
1: Well, that's his team, too.
0: That is his team. You got to support the team. So happy birthday, Tyler. We appreciate you. Thanks again for hanging out with us today. Thanks, Joel Silverberg, for producing. Before we go, we hit today's Power Poll.
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0: Alrighty, Swain, we have the weekend behind us. We have our top winners and losers from the past weekend. Would you like to hit us with your list?
1: Yeah, I mean, losers got to include Michigan losing out on Dusty May, their national championship coach. But I think they'll still be okay because of what they have built there, and the interim coach was part of that build. And they got NIL. Brandon Ayuk, I mean, my goodness. There's something obviously going on there, but he continues to post videos of his preference of playing for the Washington Commanders. He's still on the contract by the 49ers. That whole situation between him and the 49ers has just been an ugly, ugly scene. But, yeah, Brandon Ayuk, just not the best way to handle yourself there as a professional in the NFL. Winners include USA, their World Cup win over Australia on Friday. OU and North Carolina, hey, they tied it up over the weekend, 1-1, and now they're playing for everything tonight at 7:30. The Dallas Mavericks, they went out and got their guy, Dusty May, after being told no by John Shire, the head coach at Duke. They still were able to go out and get Dusty May, who I think is a better coach than John Shire anyways. But John Shire is the one who coached Cooper Flagg, so it makes sense that they went after him.
0: Yeah, what do you think about Dusty May
1: I think he's awesome.
0: Succeeding in the NBA.
1: I think he'll be a lot better than John Beilein, the last Michigan coach.
0: I would hope so. That did not go well.
1: That didn't last a season.
0: The Dallas situation is so interesting because the Luka trade wasn't the best trade, probably. But they don't get Cooper Flagg without it.
1: No.
0: And if you poll GMs around the NBA, hey, players under, whatever, 25, Cooper's going to rank very high. Wimby's going to be number one of who you'd want. But Cooper might be the next guy you choose.
1: The Mavs came out better.
0: And it's a big market.
1: Luka doesn't play defense, man. I'm sorry. I know they played four finals that year.
0: Yeah.
1: But he doesn't play defense.
0: I'm with you with some of the hesitation.
1: They wasn't going to go back to the finals.
0: So it'll be interesting to see what happens in Dallas. But Dusty May, the new head coach. Winners from the weekend, you kind of laid it out there. But I have the Philadelphia Phillies 15-3 on Saturday. Bryce Harper hit for the first cycle of his career. Kyle Schwarber had three home runs in the game, two
1: smacking them
0: in one inning.
1: He was smacking them.
0: And then they cruised last night as well. On my winners list, I have Kate Douglas, the five-time Olympic medalist, set a world record in the 50-meter freestyle Friday at the TYR Pro Swim Series in Indianapolis. So very accomplished, and she sets a new record. I have the U.S. men's national team, huge, to win that game on Friday without Pulisic going in, taking care of their first two games in group stage. And then I have Wyndham Clark, number one, bit of a lightning rod in the world of golf. He's had some outburst issues that he had to apologize for in 2025, but he wins the U.S. Open and holds off Scottie Scheffler yesterday.
1: Oh, he was coming.
0: Scotty was coming. Then, the fans were rooting for him, and Wyndham had a one-shot lead going into 18 after Sam Burns had charged, really, at the end, and he was able to hold him off. Losers, I have Michigan there as well, Mets for the reasons we laid out. And then Rafael Devers down a run. Tony Vitello sends out a pinch runner. Devers is on first base and says no, tries to shoo the pinch runner back to the dugout. Eventually, he concedes and goes to the dugout, but as the Giants are getting swept by the Marlins and you have your star, Rafael Devers, not willing to come out in the ninth inning for a pinch runner, not the best look. Bit of a situation there. Giants are 31-46.
1: Josh, you didn't put that over there.
0: Nobody asked, did
1: they? You could have kept that off. You could have kept that off.
0: Yeah. All right, that is the winners and losers from this past weekend. A power poll to close out this Monday edition of Josh and Swain, with another big show coming up tomorrow. So Big Mo Monday, Jason Swain complete.
1: Yep, going into Power T Tuesday.
0: There you go.
1: That's right. It's all about building momentum, man. We need momentum to get us to football season.
0: Yep. Carry on that fight. We will. Tuesday has no feel typically either, so Power T Tuesday, that'll bring some feel to tomorrow. NBA draft preview. We'll see if there's more talk of where Nate Amit will go tomorrow night. There'll be all kinds of speculation. It's a star-studded draft at the top, very deep in talent, a lot of guards. After the top four, there's not a lot in that top 10 of projections of forwards. It's a lot of guards, Burries and Acuff and Flemings. Mikael Brown from Louisville.
1: Yeah.
0: So part of it is, do you need a guard? You want to go with more length, Nate Amit?
1: Brunson made these guys some money.
0: Yeah, he did.
1: Yeah, small guard balling at the NBA Finals. It'll make these GMs and franchises a little bit more comfortable with drafting these young guys, small guys, in this year's NBA draft taking place tomorrow night, buddy.
0: Thank you for all the interaction today. We'll see and talk to you tomorrow. Swain will have a little more in-depth talk on LeBron and where he ranks.
1: Oh, yeah.
0: Among the all-time greats.
1: It's coming tomorrow. MJ, LeBron.
0: Tomorrow. The debate you've been looking for. We'll talk to you tomorrow at noon. Thanks for being with us.
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11: A Better Life with Dr. Sanjay Gupta. For more than a decade, the Environmental Working Group has put out a list of the so-called Dirty Dozen. These are the non-organic produce contaminated with the highest levels of pesticides. Well, this year, spinach topped the list, followed by kale, collard, mustard greens, strawberries, grapes, nectarines, peaches, cherries, apples, blackberries, pears, potatoes, and blueberries. Now, all these fruits and vegetables are part of a healthy diet, so no one is saying you shouldn't eat them. Point is, though, you could consider buying these items organic if and when you can, and then taking extra care when you wash them. The FDA recommends rinsing all fruits and vegetables, even the ones that are organic, under running water that is slightly warmer than room temperature. Don't use soap, bleach, or any fancy produce washes. I'm Dr. Sanjay Gupta, helping you live a better life.
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Monday afternoon. This is your Sports Monster update. Michigan coach Dusty May is finalizing a deal to take the Dallas Mavericks head coaching job. And axis shifting move that significantly alters the college and NBA landscapes. May, 49, led Michigan to the national title this past season. He'll coach a franchise with Cooper Flagg as a linchpin player. Assistant Mike Boynton has been named the interim head coach at Michigan. Everything under the lights tonight in Major League Baseball. The Braves in action in San Diego for a late start. It'll be Grant Holmes on the hill for the Braves. He's 4-3 with a 4.33 ERA. And it will be Michael King on the mound for San Diego. He is 4-6 and a 3.6 ERA. In the World Cup today, Argentina. They are in the 98th minute, so this one's about over. 99th minute, actually. Argentina is leading Austria 2-0. Later on today, France will take on Iraq in Philadelphia. Norway plays Senegal in New Jersey. And Jordan will play Algeria in Santa Clara outside of San Francisco. College World Series game and decisive game three and decisive game tonight. It's Oklahoma against North Carolina in Omaha. Oklahoma has two titles, beating Tennessee for the 1951 World Series crown and then winning it again in 1994. They lost the 2022 finals to Ole Miss. North Carolina has been to two College World Series finals, lost both to Oregon State in 2006 and 2007. Notre Dame has secured a top 50 recruit and legacy pledge today. Julius Jones Jr., the son of former Irish running back Julius Jones Sr. of Big Stone Gap, who led the program in rushing three times, announcing he is committing to Notre Dame. His younger brother Andre, a four-star safety in the 2028 class, also announced his pledge to the Irish as well. And believe it or not, Corey Heim wins the street race in San Diego, beating Bubba Wallace, who at one point was two laps down by over 10 seconds. Tyler Reddick continues to lead the points, but now only by 8 over Denny Hamlin, with Ryan Blaney, Kyle Larson, and Ty Gibbs rounding out the top 5. That's your Monday afternoon Sports Monster updates. I'm Bill Meade.

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18: Showers and storms expected out there this evening with damaging winds a primary concern, as well as isolated flash flooding, but can't rule out a chance of some small hail as well as a quick spin up of a tornado. Overall, though, the rainfall and the thunderstorm activity likely going to come to an end as we approach towards the morning hours of your Tuesday. And then as we head towards your Wednesday, not looking too bad. Highs back in the mid-80s, dry conditions move back into the area. However, rain returns as we head towards your Thursday and Friday. For Storm Team 11 Weather, I'm meteorologist Jared Sellers.
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19: Well, and welcome in. It is a Monday edition as we are kicking off the start of another week as we are with you till 6 o'clock. Hope everybody had a nice Father's Day. Those that are out there that are fathers, hope you had a nice Father's Day. And, well, it was a kind of an interesting weekend in sports. We're going to talk about a lot of it. All the way from a U.S. Open, and I got news for you. I was not pulling for Wyndham Clark. I don't believe too many others were either. And not just because of a couple of instances where he lost his temper the last year or so, but also some, well, again, it's something we talked about all week last week, and then the USGA got, they went chicken on us. And I'll tell you all about that. Yeah, you may already know, but we'll talk more about that as we work our way through this edition. Also, another fiasco, I thought, in San Diego. I'm sorry, I was not enamored with what happened in San Diego with NASCAR over the weekend. I mean, the O'Reilly Auto Parts race, unbelievable. I just went on and on. And of course, we got to have a couple of red flags. And it's bad enough. It takes, you know, like 2 days to get one lap in. You know, and maybe I'm just old fashioned or what have you, but what we saw this weekend, just like what we're going to see in Chicago in a few days or a few weeks, that's not NASCAR. I'm sorry. It's not. That's not NASCAR. That's not their legacy. That's not what most fans of NASCAR are used to seeing. But we got to try to get other groups involved in NASCAR. We got to try to get some, you know, some people that are into the street racing or into the road course or, you know, outside of the oval racing. That's not NASCAR though, guys. That's not what this sport developed and its legacy is. And I thought this weekend, you know, I didn't get a chance to hear Deb Williams on Jacob's show this morning. But from my standpoint, I thought it was another fiasco, just like we've seen at Chicago. NASCAR trying to do something different. And in my opinion, it sort of blew up in their face. Although after the race, oh, NASCAR was excited. Oh, they were ecstatic. Oh, this was went off without a hitch. It was a wonderful show. No, it wasn't. I'm sorry, it wasn't. It was not. And I like to consider myself as at least a NASCAR fan. I mean, as I've told you 1,000 times in this program, I went to my first race with my dad when I was 7 years old in 1960. At old Asheville Weaverville Speedway. And have followed the sport ever since. But, man, and then you throw this onto Amazon Prime Video. Amazon Prime or Prime Video, whatever it's called. At least I got to watch the race on Saturday and actually fall asleep. Now, I mean, it just went on and on and on. And so yesterday, Corey Heim wins. Corey Heim wins. And so congratulations to him. But still, seriously, you had 20 lead changes. I'm just wondering how much were those guys were in the pits or what have you. And, of course, Shane Van Gisbergen started on the pole, was the odds-on favorite, and gets taken out in an accident early in the race. Which, guess what? That's so much for him having the run on the road courses. So, I'm not sure what we take from this. And I know what they're trying to, you know, they want to be patriotic. They're doing it on a naval base and what have you. But, man, from what I gathered, it was not that good of a show. But anyway, we'll talk some more about that as we work our way through this edition. Bucky McMillan, former coach in the Southern Conference, now getting ready to start his second season at Texas A&M with some interesting comments. And Brendan Sorsby. Today was the deadline to get your name in the supplemental draft. I want to talk about it. What do executives and scouts make of Brendan Sorsby? Will there be a team out there? Well, there probably will be. But what are the concerns about some of the front offices? Does the history of gambling and even betting on your own team impact how some teams are looking at possibly going after Sorsby? So we'll get to that. And also Sam Bloom with a story about Major League Baseball, could there be a lockout? Well, I don't think there's any doubt. We'll talk a little bit about that as well as we work our way through this edition. Of course, the big story today is Dusty May, the head basketball coach in Michigan, is finalizing the deal to take over as head coach of the Dallas Mavericks. We'll see how this works out. Look, May's done a phenomenal job. You know, he took Florida Atlantic to a Final Four, which basically got him the Michigan job. And then as a Michigan head coach, wins a NCAA National Championship tournament with a group of transfers this past season. And now he's going to jump into the pros. Now, here's something. By the way, if you take a look, you're going to find out that for the most part, a college coach jumping to the NBA has not been successful. Rick Pitino didn't have success. John Calipari didn't have success. Billy Donovan didn't have success. The only coach that really had success in the NBA after having success in college was Larry Brown. He's the only one to have won a NCAA tournament championship and an NBA championship. Of course, when he was an NCAA coach, seems like every time he left a school, put on probation. But none the same, he won the NCAA championship Kansas, Danny Manning and company, and then went on to win the NBA championship with the Detroit Pistons. And I can't recall off the top of my head, 2006, maybe something around there. So now Dusty May will be the next one to try to take this jump. Now, I have a theory on why you haven't seen successful college coaches do well in the NBA. I mean, you know, Rick Pitino, coming off a national championship at Kentucky, goes to the Celtics and then to the Knicks and struggles mightily, gets back in college and wins a championship at Louisville, although he had that eventually taken away. John Calipari, never did have success with the Nets at the pro level. Billy Donovan wins back-to-back national championships at Florida and then goes to the NBA, coaches Oklahoma City, and doesn't have a whole lot of success, then goes to the Bulls and gets canned. And we're talking about, when you talk about these coaches, Rick Pitino, John Calipari, Billy Donovan, John Beilein from Michigan, who then went to the pros and fell flat on his face in Cleveland. And Larry Brown is the only one to have success, and that wasn't extended success. That was just, you know, he gets to the Pistons, and they have that one great season where they win the championship. I believe they got to the finals twice under Brown. But why is it that college coaches, when they leave the college ranks, cannot win at the pro level? And I think, to me, it's very simple. And I've always said this. If you are an NBA coach, you're more of a psychologist than an X's and O's guy. There's not. When you look at the NBA, there is not a lot of X's and O's. There's a little bit of strategy, certainly. I'm not saying there isn't. But nothing like you see at the college level and even lower down at the high school level. The NBA is more of a roll the ball out there and let them play. There's not a lot of X's and O's. Yes, you're going to try to get certain matchups and you're going to run certain plays, but overall, not a lot of X's and O's. And the other thing is, most of those players that you are trying to coach is making more money than you are, which I guess you could say that's happening in college now, but none the same. They're making more money than you are. And, they know that if they don't have a good season, they're not going anywhere. It's going to be on the coaches. So I just think the NBA, when you have experience at the college level and you think, okay, you know, basketball is basketball, I can do it at the pro level. No, it's not. It's not. The pro game is a completely different animal that I think has just broken away from any kind of traditional basketball. I think the NBA has a lot of responsibility for what they've done to this game at the pro level. And I think a lot of it goes back a number of years ago when they started promoting individual players as opposed to team play. You know, like I've said so many times, in just recent years, whenever somebody, when ESPN or NBC or whoever was carrying the game would run a promo, you know, they would say this Saturday night, it's LeBron versus Steph in NBA. Not the Lakers versus the Warriors. It's a battle with LeBron taking on Steph, and they're not even going to be playing each other. They're not even going to be guarding each other. But it's the promotion of these individual players, and that promotion has not stopped in that vein. I mean, when you saw this recent matchup for the championship, the New York Knicks and San Antonio. What was it about? Well, it was about Jalen Brunson and Victor Wembanyama. This may have been, at least on the Knicks' side, the closest we've seen actual promotion of a team as opposed to individual players that we've seen in a long, long time. But it was still Jalen Brunson. And, of course, San Antonio was all Victor Wembanyama. So I think that's one reason why, or a couple of reasons, actually, that I think that a college coach jumping up to the NBA does not have the kind of success he had at the college level, which is kind of interesting. You see somebody like a Dusty May, who's had all the success in the world, and You know, you get player and you get players jumping into the transfer portal to come to Michigan. The kid from Tennessee, remember that? And now all of a sudden he's going to the pros. And when you take a look at the track record, I guess this is the thing that I've always said about coaches. And I know I have known a lot of coaches at almost every level. In the almost four decades I've been doing this show and five decades I've been doing sports. And it's just in the mindset or the DNA, if you will, of a coach to want to make that step up to try to see if he can do it at that next level. If you're a high school coach, well, you want to see if you can coach in the college ranks. And maybe if you're a low major to a mid-major coach, I wonder what I could do if in a power conference. So you jump up there. And now if you're Dusty May, you've won a national championship at the highest level of college basketball. I wonder what I could do in the NBA. That simply is the DNA of coaches. Instead of looking at, well, you know what? There hasn't been but one really college coach that's gone to the NBA and has been able to have success. I mean, you could say, to a certain extent, it's ego, certainly. But we'll see what happens. I just don't know what's going to happen with Dusty May going to the Dallas Mavericks. This is a team that last year under Jason Kidd went 26-56. 26-56. Can, in his first year, Dusty May win 15 more games? Can he get this team to the 500 mark? Now, he's going to have Kyrie Irving coming back, of course. But, again, it's a completely different animal. And why you would leave, and I guess this is kind of selfish on my part, but why would you leave the security of coming off a national championship to take over a program that is, or a team that was 30 games under 500 a year ago? Do I think Dusty May is a good enough coach to turn this around? I don't. Be honest with you. You can sit there, well, Bill, look what he's done. He's went to the Final Four at Florida Atlantic. He won the national champ. I understand that. And I think he's a quality coach and able to get everything out of his players at the college level and being able to see what are the needs. That, for example, Michigan started five transfers last year. They started five transfers. So obviously Dusty May saw what he needed in each of these players, and they combined and won a championship. Can he do that at the pro level? Well, we haven't seen one. The only one we've seen is Larry Brown do it. So we will see. But I sit there and I heard this today and I saw this today, and I'm going, why? Why? You just won a national championship in Michigan. And by the way, Larry Brown is the only one of those coaches who left college immediately after winning the national title when he did it at Kansas in 88. Of course, we all know what happened. He goes, and next thing you know, Kansas is on probation, just like UCLA, just like when he went to SMU here most recently. The one thing you can't be done, get put on probation in the NBA. So Larry Brown went to the NBA. He won a championship with Detroit. He's the only, like I said, he's the only coach, to do it. You're sitting here and May went 64-13 in his 2 years. Do you realize he averaged 32 wins a season at Michigan? They only won 26 last year, in Dallas. So we will see. We will see. I wish him the best of luck, but I can't see this turning out well. I really can't. So who's going to end up at Michigan? Well, the names are out there. We already know what some of the names are. Of course, T.J. Otzelberger at Iowa State, Nate Oates at Alabama, Billy Donovan's name is being thrown out there. Maybe at the top of the list would be the St. Louis coach, Josh Schertz. He just happened to be a close friend of Dusty May. So if you're Michigan, you're going to hire Dusty May's good buddy. I don't know if that works out or not. But Michigan has already announced that Mike Boynton will be the interim coach at this point. And you would tend to think that Boynton would be a front runner to just jump in. Well, especially when you take a look, and remember this now, you got to remember this, May's departure means that Michigan's players can now explore their future options, as under NCAA rules, a 15-day transfer window will open 5 days after a new head coach is hired or publicly announced. So, Mike Boynton has already been announced, at least as the interim coach. Now, I don't believe that warrants the 15-day transfer window. I think it has to be a new coach hired before that window kicks into effect. So, you know, if you're Michigan, yeah, I guess you could theoretically just leave Boynton as the new head coach and not bring in a new one and maybe force the hands of these players that might want to transfer. Because I don't think they, like I said, this 15-day transfer window that opens 5 days, it's after a new head coach is hired and or publicly announced. So they have already announced that Mike Boynton is the new interim coach. But we have not seen a full-time coach announced as of yet. So, I mean, you know, if you're J.P. Estrella today, you transferred from Tennessee to Michigan. You know, after Michigan had trounced Tennessee in the NCAA tournament, you know, I made the joke about if you can't beat them, join them. Now your coach is gone. Now your coach is gone. And you wonder, what is J.P. Estrella thinking today? But anyway, we'll see what happens as we move forward. I just, looking at the track record of college coaches in the NBA, I'm not sure this is going to pan out. It's kind of interesting because, you know, I've said on this program now for decades, once you get a head coaching job in the NBA, you're set for life. Doesn't matter how bad you do, you're set for life because at some point somebody's going to hire you. Yeah, you can sit there and say, well, Jason Kidd went 26-56 this past season. I got news for you. Jason Kidd is going to end up somewhere else in the NBA. That's the way it works. You know, I look back in the day, just seemed like every time you turn around, a Kevin Lockery, a Gene Shue, I can't remember the name now. My goodness. But anyway, it seems like once you got a job in the NBA, it didn't matter. I mean, Kevin Lockery's all-time record is like 200 games under 500. But every time you turned around, Kevin Lockery was getting hired by an NBA team to coach him. So Jason Kidd will end up somewhere else coaching. You just wait and see. But when you take a look at the college coaches that come into the NBA, they don't stick around. And like I said, I think a lot of it has to do because of the NBA is more of a psychological league than college hoops are. All right, we'll take a timeout as we work our way through this edition. The U.S. Open is over. We'll talk some about that and why Wyndham Clark should have never won this tournament. Should have never won it. And I'm going to tell you why when we come back, so stick with us.
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18: Showers and storms expected out there this evening with damaging winds a primary concern, as well as isolated flash flooding, but can't rule out a chance of some small hail as well as a quick spin up of a tornado. Overall though, the rainfall and the thunderstorm activity likely going to come to an end as we approach towards the morning hours of your Tuesday.

We're back here on this edition of the program with you till 6 o'clock on this Monday. Coming up at 6, Westwood One Sports to take you overnight. Of course, they'll keep you up to date, I hope, with the College World Series final game. North Carolina and Oklahoma will play a final game tonight. They'll give you all the details concerning the stories today with Dusty May going to the Dallas Mavericks and leaving Michigan. And, of course, the World Cup going on. Argentina has beaten Austria 2-0. Lionel Messi with his 17th goal, which breaks the record as far as World Cup is concerned. But also, another story that making, and we're going to get to the U.S. Open in a short bit, but according to Brian Windhorst, he's the ESPN NBA guru, according to his reports today, he said the Boston Celtics and the Miami Heat are the two teams that are aggressively going after Giannis Antetokounmpo. I would say they are the finalists. And if Giannis is going to be traded in the next 24 hours, which I think is a good chance of happening, it's either going to be to Boston or Miami. According to Windhorst, Boston was very cautious about putting Jaylen Brown in an official firm offer. I believe they have. Jaylen Brown is on the table, and I believe Jaylen Brown could be traded for Giannis Antetokounmpo in the short term. Bucks co-owner Jimmy Haslam, name sound familiar, says he expects a decision to be made before the NBA draft, which starts tomorrow night. Now, according to reports, the Celtics trade package will center around Brown. He also added that a trade is expected to involve just two teams. There will be no third or fourth team in any construct right now. The sides could leave this open. Remember, when Kevin Durant was traded a year ago in June, it ended with those two teams, but it turned into seven potential teams by the end of the offseason, so this could certainly happen here. But it is being reported that the Celtics and Bucks could be close to making a deal that would send Giannis Antetokounmpo to Boston, and the Celtics would ship Jaylen Brown to Milwaukee. And here's the deal. I think both teams, while certainly Milwaukee, I think deep down inside, would love to be able to hang on to Giannis. But he has let it be known he's not happy any longer. And, of course, the Celtics would hate to, you know, I know a lot of people saying, how do you tear up a Jaylen Brown, Jason Tatum combo that won a championship 2 years ago? But you've got such a distraction with Jaylen Brown right now. I mean, he is constantly talking about how disrespected he is and underappreciated he is. And, you know, so at some point, it gets to where you say, you know, enough's enough. If he's not happy, then, you know, we need to get him out of here. And so he is apparently being offered in this deal to Milwaukee. Now, remember, the Celtics are coming off a 56-26 season in which they ended up the number two seed in the Eastern Conference, only to lose in the first round to the Sixers. And Brown, and of course, Jason Tatum was hurt for, what, 80% of the season last year. And during that time, Brown averaged almost 29 points a game. And, you know, his future looked pretty bright in Boston, but that came into question last month. There seems to be a perceived rift with team management, and that mainly is because of Jaylen Brown's attitude. You know, it's one thing, and we've seen this happen before, but it's one thing if you're not happy where you're at, right? If you're not happy, you go to management, you go to the front office, you go to the general manager, you go to the coach, you go to somebody –

0: that is in a position on that team and express your displeasure. Jaylen Brown hasn't done that. He's gone on podcasts. He's gone to the media and basically just talked about how unhappy he is, how disappointed he is, how underappreciated he is. And so if you're the Celtics front office, you're Brad Stevens. Brad would probably bend over backwards to try to figure out a way to keep Jaylen Brown, but he's not going to now, not after Brown has gone open with his displeasure. So it's also being reported that if indeed this is a deal that works out, Brown would stay with the Bucks. It wouldn't, as we said, it would not involve a third or a fourth team. As it stands right now, this would be Brown staying with the Bucks and Antetokounmpo coming to the Celtics. Not any list right now as to what other ancillary things could be involved here. Meanwhile, on the other hand, the Heat has come out with an offer of their own. Cost-controlled players and significant draft capital to the Bucks. Remember something, Miami has the number 13 pick in this year's draft. Now, whether or not that would be something, you would tend to think Miami would throw in there. I mean, if they could get Antetokounmpo. But if you are the Bucks, which appeals to you the most? Jaylen Brown or the 13th pick in the draft with some ancillary players? So we'll see what happens. But as Jimmy Haslam said, he fully expects a deal to be made by tomorrow night when the draft starts. Now, of course, the NBA, thinking they're as popular as the NFL now, has decided they're going to have two nights of draft. They'll have the first round tomorrow night and the second round Wednesday night. That's it. You know, the NFL has the first round on Thursday. They'll have the second and third round on Friday, and then the fourth through seventh round on Saturday. The NBA, seeing the success of the NFL, has decided, well, we're going to have our first round all by itself on Tuesday evening, and then we'll come back on Wednesday and do the second round. And by the way, don't be surprised. I got a sneaking suspicion that the NBA's viewership tomorrow night for the first round of the draft could be pretty decent. Could be pretty decent. Don't look for big numbers on Wednesday night. Plain and simple. Because you've got a really good class. As a matter of fact, tomorrow we'll give you our mock draft where we think certain players are going to end up. One of the more interesting aspects of the draft tomorrow night will be, where does Nate Amint wind up? That's interesting. I've seen Nate Amint in all these mock drafts taken anywhere from 7th to 13th. Still, that's a first-round pick. That's still first round. And that's, you're guaranteed. You're guaranteed the contract. If you're drafted in the first round of the NBA draft, you got a guaranteed contract. Not the case in the second round. But Amint has been anywhere from like 6th or 7th. Actually, I think 7th is the highest I've seen him. And 13th has been the lowest I've seen him. The big consensus has him right around that 9 to 12 area, which at number 9 is Dallas. Number 10, Milwaukee. Number 11, Golden State. And number 12, Oklahoma City. Now, it's interesting, now that Dusty May is the head coach of the Mavericks, does Dusty May look at the possibility of taking Ade Mara, the center he had at Michigan, as opposed to a Nate Amint or a Braden Burries of Arizona? We'll just see, and we'll tell you what we think tomorrow, but the Amint deal has been everything from Sacramento at 7. I don't recall Atlanta at number 8 being projected, but I have seen a couple today at Dallas, but this was, again, before Dusty May was named as the head coach. Milwaukee, I've seen a couple of possibilities, not Golden State, and then Oklahoma City. Matter of fact, the two that has been the most prominent for Nate Amendt in the mock polls have been Dallas at number 9 and Oklahoma City at number 12. But with the hiring of Dusty May now, as I said, by Dallas, you have to wonder if that changes the complexion. All right, so anyway, that'll be tomorrow night. Like I said, I expect some pretty decent numbers because you've got a pretty deep college class getting drafted. And you've got some monster numbers. I'll say monster. Some better than usual numbers for the finals. And a lot of that has to do because of the Knicks, folks. Let's be honest. So I expect a pretty decent TV number tomorrow night for the first round of the draft. But on Wednesday night, I will say this. If you're the NBA, be thankful that the College World Series is done, and other ancillary events are done. The only thing you're competing against on Wednesday night is basically Major League Baseball. So you may have relatively decent numbers, but you're not going to have really high numbers for Wednesday night's second round of the draft, I don't think. All right, when we come back, we'll talk about the U.S. Open. Wyndham Clark wins, and I'm going to tell you why he should have never been in the position to win it. We'll talk about that, as well as Major League Baseball. Will there be a lockout? I don't think there's much doubt about it, but Sam Bloom will explain a surprising poll that was taken with the players concerning the possibility of a lockout. We'll get to that. And Brendan Sorsby. By the way, today was the day that you had to have your name in the supplemental draft, okay? Now, we don't know when the actual supplemental draft will happen. That will be announced later. It's expected to be somewhere from early to mid-July. Early to mid-July. We'll talk some about that because some executives and coaches and scouts give their take on where Brendan Sorsby will go. So we'll get to that as we work our way through this edition as well here on this Monday. We're back with more of Sportsline as we continue with you till 6 o'clock tonight. Westwood One Sports comes along at 6.
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28: After the U.S. men's national team won their match against Australia on Friday, the rest of the weekend of the World Cup did not disappoint. 18-year-old star Lamine Yamal scored his first World Cup goal for Spain as they defeated Saudi Arabia, and former Liverpool star Mohamed Salah scored for Egypt as they netted 3 unanswered goals to come back and beat New Zealand for Egypt's first ever World Cup win. Team USA plays Turkey on Thursday night in the World Cup. I'm Adam Abdallah.
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33: Showers and storms expected out there.
0: this evening with damaging winds a primary concern, as well as isolated flash flooding, but can't rule out a chance of some small hail as well as a quick spin up of a tornado. Overall, though, the rainfall and the thunderstorm activity likely going to come to an end as we approach towards the morning hours of your Tuesday. And then as we head towards your Wednesday, not looking too bad. Highs back in the mid-80s. Dry conditions move back into the area. However, rain returns as we head towards your Thursday and Friday. For Storm Team 11 Weather, I'm meteorologist Jared Sellers.
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1: Good Monday afternoon. This is your sports monster update. I'm Bill Meade. Michigan coach Dusty May is finalizing a deal to take the Dallas Mavericks head coaching job. May, 49, led Michigan to the national title this past season. He'll coach a franchise that'll have Cooper Flagg as the linchpin player. The Mavericks, who fired Jason Kidd, won only 26 games this past season, while May led Michigan to a 64-13 record over his two seasons in Ann Arbor. Assistant coach Mike Boynton has been named the interim coach at Michigan. All of Major League Baseball is under the lights on this Monday, including the Atlanta Braves. They are in San Diego to open up a West Coast swing, which will include three games in San Diego, an off day on Thursday, and a three-game weekend series in San Francisco. Grant Holmes on the hill tonight for Atlanta. He's 4-3 with a 4.33 ERA. Michael King gets the start for the Pods. He's 4-6 with a 3.6 ERA. In the World Cup today, one final already in the books. Argentina defeats Austria 2-0. Lionel Messi gets his 17th World Cup goal, which sets a new record in leading the Argentinians, the defending World Cup champs, to the victory this afternoon in Dallas. France will play Iraq. That'll be in Philadelphia tonight. Norway plays Senegal in New Jersey. And Jordan will play Algeria in Santa Clara, just outside San Francisco. It is the final game of the college baseball season. Oklahoma will play North Carolina in a winner-take-all game tonight in Omaha. Oklahoma has won two titles in their history, 1951 when they beat Tennessee, and 1994. They were the national runners-up 4 years ago when they lost the championship series in 2022 to Ole Miss. Meanwhile, North Carolina has been to this point twice, in 2006 and 2007. They lost both times to Oregon State. And four-star receiver Julius Jones Jr., the son of former Notre Dame running back Julius Jones Sr., of course from Big Stone Gap, Virginia, announcing his commit today to Notre Dame. The wide receiver committing to Notre Dame, and then later his younger brother Andre, a four-star safety in the 2028 class, also announced his pledge to the Irish live on air. That's your Sports Monster update for your Monday afternoon. I'm Bill Meade.

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8: For decades, the prevailing wisdom for someone who's had a heart attack has been to put them on beta blockers for the rest of their life. But new research suggests that might not be necessary, and that the benefits of these medications probably taper off after a year or two. On the whole, and for the average person, beta blockers are very safe and very effective. But, as with any medication, they can come with a cost. A financial one, and also potential side effects. We're talking about things like fatigue, dizziness, dry mouth, dry eyes. I want to be clear when I say that you absolutely should talk to your doctor before starting or stopping any medication. Point is, if you're years out from a heart attack and you're in otherwise good health, you might want to ask your doctor about discontinuing beta blockers. 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I'm Dr. Sanjay Gupta, helping you live a better life.
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13: Evening with damaging winds, a primary concern, as well as isolated flash flooding, but can't rule out a chance of some small hail as well as a quick spin up of a tornado. Overall, though, the rainfall and the thunderstorm activity likely going to come to an end as we approach towards the morning hours of your Tuesday. And then as we head towards your Wednesday, not looking too bad. Highs back in the mid-80s, dry conditions move back into the area. However, rain returns as we head towards your Thursday and Friday.
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15: And welcome back into the program as we are with you until 6 o'clock. At 6 o'clock tonight, it'll be Westwood One Sports to take you through the evening. Of course, tomorrow night is the first round of the NBA draft. We're going to give you our draft projection, our prediction and projection tomorrow here on the program. So we'll touch on that tomorrow. I've told you before, I'm not someone that's going to just sit there and watch a golf tournament just every week, but you get me the four majors, and I'm going to watch them. I'll be right there in front of the TV. Well, this past weekend, I have to admit, I lost a lot of interest. You know, I told you last week, and a lot of the sports writers were talking about this, and that is the fact that in the four previous U.S. Opens that had been played at Shinnecock Hills, only three golfers had ever shot under par. Only three. We told you in 2004, Retief Goosen and Phil Mickelson did it. Goosen won with a four under. Mickelson a two under. Raymond Floyd did it in 1986 at one under. Corey Pavin won on even par, and the last time it was at Shinnecock Hills, Brooks Koepka won with a one-over total. So only three golfers out of 654 golfers shot below par for the whole tournament in the four previous U.S. Opens at Shinnecock Hills. So we go on the air at on Thursday, and it's a struggle. Golfers are struggling. You got some that are under par, but you know they're not really. They're maybe one under par, 200. And you're sitting there going, okay, all right. You know they get through the first day, and then things will start going south, and you're going to start seeing golfers starting to fall down. So we come on the air Friday, and Wyndham Clark is in the clubhouse at seven under par. And I'm sitting here going, this is phenomenal, unbelievable. But then we find out, guess what happened on Thursday? Thursday afternoon, after most of the morning golfers had completed their rounds, the weather forecast was a windy afternoon. So what did the USGA do? They were concerned about the wind drying out the greens, so they moistened the greens. No, they wet the greens. And so those golfers that were playing in the afternoon had a huge advantage over the ones that played the morning rounds. We have always known that Shinnecock Hills has been one of the toughest, if not the toughest, courses that the U.S. Open has ever been played on. I mean, all you had to do was just think of the stat I gave you all last week. 654 golfers had played in the four U.S. Opens that had been played at Shinnecock Hills from 1986 through, 6 years ago? Actually, I believe it might have been about 20 years ago. Anyway, there had been four of them played at Shinnecock Hills. and only three golfers total had ever shot an under par round. So we get to the end of the second round. Wyndham Clark is 7 under par. You've got about 4 or 5 other golfers that are also under par, 3 under, 2 under, 1 under. But Clark is 7 under par and got to play his round on those wet greens. Now, let's also not forget that Wyndham Clark also has a rather interesting situation in the fact that at the Oakmont Country Club at last year's U.S. Open, when he didn't make the cut, he destroyed 2 121-year-old lockers in that country club's clubhouse. Two of them. Matter of fact, he has been banned from Oakmont Country Club. That'll be kind of interesting. What happens when they have the U.S. Open again at Oakmont? But he tore up 2 lockers, each of which were 121 years old. And then, earlier this year at the PGA Championship, he threw his driver. He missed a shot. He throws his driver, damages a sponsorship sign, and almost hit a volunteer with the golf club. This is a guy that has a temperate problem, although he has tried to explain that he has had a he's now been working with a mental coach and all this and that and the other. He's tried to apologize. And he was shocked yesterday when there was not any, and I couldn't, you know, I was watching it. I'm going, yeah, this is real. A lot of people are feeling like I'm feeling. Did not want this guy to win. There was constant chatter that he had hit a drive and somebody would say, get in the trap, get in the trap. There were groans when he would make birdie putts. There was cheers when he did miss the green or he missed the fairway or he ended up in a trap. And I'm watching this yesterday and I'm going, this is very unusual. Usually when somebody is fixing to win a major, right? When they're coming up that 18th fairway, the crowd's going crazy. They're applauding him. That wasn't the case yesterday. And I think a lot of people felt like, okay, you know what? The tearing up of the lockers at Oakmont a year ago, the throwing of the club at the PGA Championship that almost hit a volunteer and damaged a sponsor sign, maybe we can try to forgive that, right? But then you start thinking about, look what the USGA did in the afternoon Thursday. And he took a full advantage of it. And granted, you take advantage of it. It wasn't his fault USGA did what they did. But they wussed out. The USGA, who has always prided itself of playing the U.S. Open on the toughest courses, wussed out on Thursday by moistening the greens in the afternoon because they were fearful that the forecast said there was going to be heavy winds and it was going to dry out the greens. Guess what? Those winds never showed up. And so those greens stayed wet. Now, there'll be those that say, well, Bill, there was other golfers that were playing at the same time. I understand that. But the thing that is so interesting to me is he shoots 6 under on Thursday, and he's 2 over par the rest of the tournament. 3 over yesterday. Let's just say he goes out and shoots a 69 on Thursday. Not a 64, but a 69 like he shot on Saturday. Guess what? He's 1 over par. But it was frustrating. I'm sorry. I just was not pulling for him. And obviously, neither was a whole lot of people in the gallery. He turned to his caddy at one time and said, man, they definitely don't want me to win. I mean, it's pretty rare. As he said afterwards, he says, rare in an open championship or a major to have fans kind of boo against your shots or cheer for bad shots. That was tough. But I think a lot of people were like myself. He goes into yesterday's last round with a 6-shot lead at 7 under par. 7 under. Now think about that, what I'm fixing to say. He is 7 under. Nobody else is better than 1 under going into yesterday. You had, I think, 4 golfers that were 1 under going into yesterday. Just bizarre. And like I said, if the greens aren't wetted on Thursday afternoon, Wyndham Clark doesn't win this. And don't get me wrong, Wyndham Clark didn't say, hey, could y'all moisten the greens? I got news for you, though. If you read what some of the social media said on Friday, and I read them to you, the fan base, the fans were irate. This is supposed to be the toughest major of them all, the U.S. Open, and you're wetting the greens because you're fearful it's going to get too tough. If you're one of those golfers that played on Thursday morning when the greens were kind of hard, how exasperated did you have to be Thursday night knowing that in the afternoon they wet the greens because they were concerned the winds are going to make them even harder? Since when does a U.S. Open and the USGA worry about the weather and how it impacts the course? Anyway, Wyndham takes home $4.5 million. Sam Burns, what a great day yesterday. Hey, how many birds did he leave on that course on Saturday? I mean, it seemed like every time Burns putting for a birdie would miss it by a quarter of an inch or leave it about an inch short. I mean, I'm telling you, on Saturday, if he knocks down his birdie putts, he makes the 4-under by Clark look kind of ridiculous. But he did, you know, I think he was out in the early part of the day Thursday and shot a 71, came back on Friday to shoot a 68, then a 71, then a 67. Keith Mitchell becomes the first golfer in U.S. history to shoot 4 par rounds. He shot a 70, a 70, a 70, and a 70. That's consistency. Scheffler made a run, but couldn't get into the negative numbers. And the biggest blow-up might have been Rory. Rory McIlroy, at one point on Saturday, when you're sitting there and Clark is at 7 under and I was just pulling for anybody to try to catch up to him. At one point, I think it was like the 7th hole, maybe the 8th hole, McIlroy gets his 3rd straight birdie, gets to 3 under par, and on the next hole is looking at a 4th straight birdie. He's looking at a very makeable putt that would have got him to 4 under par. He missed it, and from that point on, it was Katie bar the door. He went south. Absolutely south. He got those 3 birds on 5, 6, 7. And then 5 bogeys on the back nine. And he starts off yesterday in the front nine with four more bogeys before he has a reasonable backside to end the tournament. But when he got to number, when he missed the putt on eight, that would have got him to four under par on Saturday. You figure, okay, he's starting to get into it. I mean, he gets a birdie on number five, a birdie on number six, gets a birdie on number seven. And you're going, okay, here he comes. He's starting to reel him in. Misses barely a birdie in his, on number eight, pars eight, pars nine. Still got to feel pretty good, though. He's turning the corner. He's going to the backside with a 33, two under par for the front nine. And then all of a sudden, he had five bogeys. No birds, bogeys on the back nine. And he shot a, if you combined, it's interesting because the course at Shinnecock Hills, the front nine is a par 35. The back nine is a par 35. Very symmetrical. Although you've got the three triangles, of course. But anyway, he shot on the back side on Saturday and the front side on Sunday. He shot a 79. Nine over par. And it's amazing because before that run, he was at three under. He ended up at six over par. So, I mean, you know, it's, it was, to say the least, a very up and down kind of tournament for him. But it was, again, you look at, Clark, and he shoots at 64 on Thursday, which included one three-hole stretch where he birdie, eagle, and then three birdies on the backside. Then he sort of came back down to earth, but he ends up winning it, takes home his $4.5 million, and wow, I was like a lot of other fans. I just couldn't pull for him because of his antics and because of the break he got on that first day on Thursday when they decided to wet down the greens in the afternoon. All right. Working our way through this edition of the program, we would love to hear from you if you want to give us a shout. 477-1064, that's the number in the Tri-Cities. As a matter of fact, that's the number everywhere, 423-477-1064. When we come back, we're going to talk about what a wild weekend it was in San Diego. And what I take out of it. So we'll get to all that and more as we continue with this edition of the program. Hang with us as we work our way with you till 6 o'clock. We're back on the other side.
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13: Showers and storms expected out there this evening with damaging winds, a primary concern, as well as isolated flash flooding, but can't rule out a chance of some small hail as well as a quick spin up of a tornado. Overall, though, the rainfall and the thunderstorm activity likely going to come to an end as we approach towards the morning hours of your Tuesday. And then as we head towards your Wednesday, not looking too bad. Highs back in the mid-80s, dry conditions move back into the area. However, rain returns as we head towards your Thursday and Friday. For Storm Team 11 weather, I'm meteorologist Jared Sellers.

back here in this edition of the program as we are with you for another hour and a half or so. We're with you till 6 o'clock. 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That's area code 423-434-6250 to set up a tee time. And this being the countdown to kickoff, they want to remind you it is 68 days. 68 days till the Bucks will open up the season at home against Campbell in Green Stadium. It'll be a 5:30 kickoff on that Saturday, the 29th of August. 68 days, 75 days for Tennessee. 75 days till the Vols will tee it up and kick it off. 3:30 kickoff down in Neyland against Furman. So it's 68 days for the Bucks, 75 days for the Vols. That is your countdown to kickoff, brought to you by the folks at Pine Oaks Golf Course. Pine Oaks Golf Course at 1709 Buffalo Road in Johnson City. You can give them a shout to set up a tee time at 434-6250. That's 434-6250. And head on out and knock that little ball around. And enjoy the weather. It's a it's a great great time of the year. It hadn't been overly hot. Of course, we're expecting, I believe, some rain to move into the area the next couple of days or so. But it never rains on the golf course, right? Isn't that what they usually say? It's kind of funny. I have been on the golf course where it's rained, but so that has happened to me. Matter of fact, I was playing one day, and the guy I was playing with hit me with the golf cart. It was raining, and we were trying to get around in before, we got, it didn't matter. We were already soaked. I was standing in front of the golf cart, and he went ahead and accidentally hit the gas, and it knocked me up in the air. Didn't know what in the world happened. But anyway, get on out and enjoy a round of golf there at Pine Oaks Golf Course. Of course, they've been bringing you the countdown to kickoff now for many, many years. All right, so Saturday, just for the heck of it, I wanted to see. I'm watching the U.S. Open. And what's the amazing thing is the U.S. Open ends, right? The coverage ends like at 8 o'clock. And I flip over just to see, because I figured, okay, the O'Reilly Auto Parts series should be pretty close to done, because I know they started like at 5 o'clock. I get over there, they're just halfway through. They've had a lot of cautions. They've had eventually end up with a red flag. Matter of fact, they had a red flag in both races, both the O'Reilly on Saturday and the Cup race yesterday, because of a wall that was knocked out of place. So we're only talking, you talk about 60 laps, and I flip over like at 8 o'clock, and there's still like 37 laps to go. I'm going, they're not even halfway. And they didn't get done to like 10 o'clock in the Eastern time. And, I'm sitting here thinking about our board op over in JCW carrying the race. I'm going, they went on the air at 4:30, and here it is 10 o'clock, and they're just now finishing the race. Now, I'm sitting there going, that is 5.5 hours. So I decided, what did NASCAR officially put down as the time of the race? Oh, 3.5 hours. Why? Because apparently they don't count the time they're under red flag as the time of the race. And I thought, just seeing the course that day, the Cup guys,
you know, they had, I believe, one red flag because of the same situation. But, you know, apparently the Cup guys were able to at least get through their 75 laps in about the same amount of time it took the O'Reilly guys to do 60. Actually, less time than that, actually. Because I don't think they had, you know, it wasn't 5.5 hours. Both races went about 3.5 hours. And of course, Corey Heim wins the race. Got the lead with 3 laps to go. We're talking about a 3.5 mile street course. Look, the mindset and the idea is, I thought, was great. You're going to Naval Base Coronado in the nation's 250th birthday on Father's Day. I thought, you know, the premise is good. But the actual product, I thought, was

0: at least he only made it, what, 31 laps before he was involved in a wreck? I say only. It was only a 75-lap race. He started on the pole. And you figured, okay, he's just going to dominate. Well, you know, he gets caught up in the wreck in lap 31. So, in a roundabout way, that was a good thing for NASCAR. At least Van Gisbergen couldn't run off and hide or do like he did at Watkins Glen, where he made up like 62 seconds in 30 laps. But Corey Heim, and then somebody has to explain to me, because like I said, I didn't watch it, but I saw where they said Bubba Wallace was two laps down and he ended up finishing second. How does that happen on a 3.5 mile street course? You know, I remember when Bill Elliott was two laps down at Talladega back in 1985, and he made them all up. He made them up, but again, this was at Talladega, and he had that rather interesting Thunderbird. But how in the world does Bubba Wallace make up two laps and almost win the race? Well, he was 10 seconds back, but none the same. Wow.
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12: For years, we've been talking about both the positive and negative effects of being on social media. And I would say, by and large, for older adults, social media is net positive. Not all positive, but net positive. Helps them keep in touch with friends and stay social. But for younger people, social media use, especially heavy use, tends to be net negative. In fact, according to this year's World Happiness Report, youth who use social media more than 5 hours a day reported a lower level of well-being. And researchers who studied this sort of thing found that many

0: Teens wish these platforms didn't even exist, and yet they can't seem to stop using them. Experts we talked to largely suggested two things. Ideally, along with your friend group, take some time offline. Also, try to recurate your algorithm so it shows you posts that'll make you feel good. I'm Dr. Sanjay Gupta, helping you live a better life.
1: 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I'm Susie Armstrong. The story next on NASCAR Today.
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1: In just his 13th NASCAR Cup Series start, Corey Heim sailed to victory at Naval Base Coronado Sunday in San Diego. The 2311 racing pilot passed teammate Tyler Reddick for the lead, then held off stablemate Bubba Wallace for the win. Fittingly, the reigning Craftsman Truck Series champion dedicated the triumph to his dad on Father's Day.
11: From a young age, I would have told myself to just keep your confidence up, keep your head in it. You know, bad days are going to happen, and I feel like I've gotten a lot better about that. So shout out to my dad. And, of course, it's Father's Day, so happy Father's Day to any fathers out there in here as well. Pretty special day for him, I'm sure. You know, first cup win on Father's Day. He's the only reason why I'm here right now. So that's been a, you know, you just can't write this stuff. It's a special thing.
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0: Back here on the program with you till 6 o'clock. Westwood One Sports takes you overnight. Of course, tonight, the big sports story is the College World Series final game, game three between North Carolina and Oklahoma. Oklahoma won the first game on Saturday, 9-3. You know, I made a prediction on Friday. I said, I like Carolina's pitching, even though Oklahoma is slaughtering the ball. I like Carolina's pitching, and pitching wins championships. More times than not, the pitching will beat the hitting. Well, that didn't happen. On Saturday, Oklahoma ends up winning 9-3. And then yesterday, Oklahoma scores two in the first. I'm going, well, this could be over. But then Carolina came back and scored six unanswered to win the game 6-2. Which means it is game three, the final game tonight. And of course, if you remember, 2 years ago, it was Tennessee and Texas A&M that were battling for the championship. Also, it's interesting, this year's College World Series is actually a week earlier. Usually, Father's Day is the weekend, the first weekend of the College World Series. But this year, Father's Day was the second weekend. And in the actual championship series. But I guess everybody's available tonight, right? Even if you pitched yesterday, you're available for tonight. And, you know, I remember when Tennessee won it. They got the, what was it, the 6-1 lead on Texas A&M. And I remember telling my wife and daughter, we were sitting there watching the game, and I said, that's huge. Five-run lead, one swing of the bat, can't beat you now. Even if they hit a grand slam, they can't beat you. I've always said that. The five-run lead is huge. And, of course, Tennessee tried to blow it. They ended up winning 6-5 to wrap up the series. But tonight, it's going to be interesting because, it's one game. It is, it's one game, and it's winner take all. So we'll see what happens. Really looking forward to it. Also, just saw this come down from Front Office Sports. You know, I've been talking an awful lot lately about will there be, or what's going to happen in Major League Baseball at the end of this season when the collective bargaining agreement runs out. It runs out on December 1st, by the way, at which time it is expected the owners will lock the players out. And of course, this is reminiscent of 32 years ago in 1994 when the owners were demanding a salary cap and the players struck. Whether or not we see that again remains to be seen. I know Tom Glavine was quoted last week as being really concerned. I mean, baseball has gone through the roof here as of late. Leave it to baseball. It's the only organization or business I've ever seen that constantly shoots itself in the foot. Well, now get this. When you look at the Baseball Hall of Fame, you're going to find some inductees who debuted in Major League Baseball as teenagers. Some of them include Mickey Mantle, Ken Griffey Jr., Mel Ott, Jimmy Fox, Bob Feller, and the same is true for future inductees Mike Trout and Bryce Harper. However, guess what? The owners aren't just talking about a salary cap. They are talking about some key changes in when a player can be called up to the major leagues. Among the key terms in this, this offer by the owners, making all high school players ineligible for the draft. Now, eligibility for U.S.-born players would begin at age 20. So that means last year's number one pick, Eli Willits, would be ineligible until 2028 in this structure. For college players, most of them would become eligible after their sophomore year. But again, eligibility for U.S.-born players would begin at age 20. cutting the domestic draft, cutting the draft from 20 rounds to 12, implementing hard slots for draft bonuses instead of the current looser structure, and slashing the overall draft pool by a pool by about half, or I'm sorry, slashing the overall draft pool by about half to $200 million, an aggregate figure that's not been seen since 2010. Just keep cutting that money there, owners. And also, implementing a long-discussed international draft to cover amateur players from outside of the U.S., Canada, and Puerto Rico. They would also be 12 rounds, and they would have a $200 million bonus pool. The minimum age for international players, however, to sign would rise from 16 to 18. Notably, Major League Baseball's proposal shifts much of the player development process and its cost from the farm systems of its own teams to college baseball, not unlike how the NFL operates in their sport. However, despite that, no entity from college baseball is a direct party to Major League Baseball's labor talks with the Players Association. So the owners, they're wanting, first of all, they want a salary cap. Now they are saying that they are going to make all high school players ineligible for the draft. Eligibility would begin at age 20, which means that last year's number one pick would not be eligible until 2028. And for college players, of course, most of them will become eligible after their sophomore year. And then they would cut the draft. Not only do you make the players not eligible until they're 20, you cut the draft from 20 to 12 rounds, which will, appropriately enough for the owners, slash the draft pool in about half to about $200 million. And don't get me wrong, we've seen a big escalation in college baseball in recent years. But still, this would force a lot of kids out of high school to jump into the college ranks, which I can see one side of this is, I personally don't have a real issue. I think when a kid is 17 years old and he is the number one pick in Major League Baseball's draft, yeah, I have an issue with that. I really do. Personally, I don't have an issue with raising the eligibility age to 20, although I would be more prone to put it at 18. But, of course, the one thing this does do is it shifts a lot of the player development away from the major leagues and their farm systems to college baseball. And, of course, what does that mean? Well, that means that quite a bit of the cost of developing these players will be in college as opposed to costing the major league teams doing it at the minor league level. I don't know how this is going to fly with the Players Association. To be honest with you, from a fan standpoint or from a caring standpoint on these young men's lives, I don't have a real issue with that. Maybe a little bit more of an issue of cutting the draft back from 20 rounds to 12 rounds, and the only reason you're doing that is you're wanting to save money. And so you're talking about, you know, eight rounds of players, about 240 players that all of a sudden aren't going to get drafted at in the old system would have. I don't think the Players Association will be very happy about that aspect of it. We'll take a break.
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2: 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National champion head coach Dusty May is leaving Michigan for the NBA to be the head coach of the Dallas Mavericks. Reports say that Dallas pursued Duke head coach John Shire, but Shire chose to stay at Duke. The Mavs and Dusty May have the ninth pick in tomorrow night's NBA draft. I'm Adam Abdallah.
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4: Showers and storms expected out there this evening with damaging winds a primary concern as well as isolated flash flooding, but can't rule out a chance of some small hail as well as a quick spin up of a tornado. Overall, though, the rainfall and the thunderstorm activity likely going to come to an end as we approach towards the morning hours of your Tuesday. And then as we head towards your Wednesday, not looking too bad. Highs back in the mid-80s. Dry conditions move back into the area. However, rain returns as we head towards your Thursday and Friday. For Storm Team 11 Weather, I'm meteorologist Jared Sellers.
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1: Good Monday afternoon. It's your 5 o'clock Sports Monster Updates. I'm Bill Need. Michigan basketball coach Dusty May finalizing a deal to take the Dallas Mavericks head coaching job. May, 49, led Michigan to the national title this past season. He'll coach a franchise that won only 26 games this past season. Meanwhile, May led Michigan to a 64-13 record over the two seasons in Ann Arbor and also took Florida Atlantic to the Final Four in 2023. He's the first college head coach to take an NBA job since former Michigan coach John Beilein took the Cleveland Cavaliers job in 2019. Assistant coach Mike Boynton has been named the interim coach at Michigan. Everything under the lights tonight in Major League Baseball. The Atlanta Braves open up a six-game West Coast swing that sees them in San Diego for the next 3 days before moving to San Francisco this weekend. Grant Holmes will be on the hill for the Braves. He's 4-3 with a 4.33 ERA. San Diego sends Michael King to the hill. He's 4-6 with a 3.6 ERA. In the World Cup today, Argentina defeated Austria 2-0 down in Dallas. In that game, Lionel Messi scored his 17th World Cup goal to set an all-time record for most goals scored in the World Cup as the defending champions again won 2-0. Getting ready to get started in Philadelphia, France is taking on Iraq. In New Jersey later on this evening, Norway will take on Senegal. And then later on tonight, Jordan plays Algeria. That'll be in Santa Clara, California, just outside San Francisco. It's the decisive Game 3 of the College World Series Championship Series tonight between Oklahoma and North Carolina. The Sooners have won two championships, back in 1951 when they beat Tennessee, and in 1994 they lost in the finals in 2022 to Ole Miss. Meanwhile, North Carolina has never won a College World Series, although they've made it to the finals twice, back in 2006 and 2007. They lost both times to Oregon State. Corey Heim wins the San Diego Street Course race at Naval Base Coronado. Tyler Reddick continues to hold the lead in the points, but by only 8 points over Denny Hamlin. Ryan Blaney, Kyle Larson, Ty Gibbs, Chase Elliott, Chris Buescher, David Suarez, Carson Hocevar, and Chase Briscoe round out the top 10, with Bubba Wallace, Christopher Bell, William Byron, Eric Jones, Austin Cindric, and Ryan Preece rounding out the 16. On the outside looking in include Shane Van Gisbergen, Joey Logano, and Brad Keselowski. That's your Monday afternoon Sports Monster Updates. I'm Bill Meade.
2: A better life with Dr. Sanjay Gupta.
3: They say consistency is key, but sometimes you just got to switch it up. A new study out of Harvard School of Public Health found that varying your exercise routine could add years to your life. What exercise someone did didn't matter much. What did matter was that all the exercises together worked all the muscle groups in their body. Now, an added benefit to changing things up is it can help you push through the plateau effect. That's when your body gets so efficient at doing something that you actually stop getting better at it. And we know from previous research that specializing in any one sport at a young age can make someone actually more prone to injury. And as experts we talk to point out, even elite athletes switch up things with their workouts, making sure to target strength, cardio, flexibility, balance, and doing that every single week. I'm Dr. Sanjay Gupta, helping you live a better life.
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15: Evening with damaging winds a primary concern, as well as isolated flash flooding, but can't rule out a chance of some small hail as well as a quick spin up of a tornado. Overall, though, the rainfall and the thunderstorm activity likely going to come to an end as we approach towards the morning hours of your Tuesday, and then as we head towards your Wednesday, not looking too bad. Highs back in the mid-80s, dry conditions move back into the area. However, rain returns as we head towards your Thursday and Friday. For Storm Team 11 Weather, I'm meteorologist Jared Sellers.
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1: Well, it's the final hour of this edition as we work our way with you till 6 o'clock on a Monday. I just happened to look out. It's raining, and the sun's out. Wow. Anyway, we're back here with you till 6 o'clock, and then 6 o'clock, Westwood One Sports to take you overnight. And, of course, big thing tonight, you got the final game of the College World Series, North Carolina and Oklahoma. I guess North Carolina, they were the fifth overall seed nationally, so you had to figure they had a chance to get here. But Oklahoma, man, they lost their last four SEC series of the regular season, the last four. And then they get knocked out early in the SEC tournament. They get moved, or I should say they get sent to Atlanta for the Atlanta Regional, where the number two ranked team in the country, Georgia Tech, or the number two seed. Georgia Tech is the host school. And they have to come from behind in a final game there on a Monday afternoon after they trailed to win that regional. Then they have to go on the road to Lawrence, Kansas to take on Kansas, who I believe was the, what were they? See, 1-8-2-7. They were the seventh seed overall. So they swept Kansas just to get to Omaha. So they get to Omaha having beaten the number two seed and the number seven seed. And then they breeze through their part or their bracket of the World Series. And then win game one Saturday. I mean, we're talking about a team that was on a roll. I think they had won seven or eight in a row coming into yesterday's game. And then North Carolina is able, after falling behind 2-0 in the first inning, North Carolina is able to regroup and win the game 6-2 and force the final game tonight. So we will see what happens. This is what, you know, this is, you know, I said this earlier this month. You know, I love the NCAA basketball tournament. I'm not enamored, but they're expanding it to 76, and they're not giving mid-majors a whole lot of chances to be in it any longer. But I still love the tournament. But I don't know if I'm beginning to like the baseball tournament even more so than the basketball tournament. You know, I agree with Ryan McGee. Ryan McGee had a piece a couple of weeks ago that said, please, you're increasing potentially the college football playoffs. You're increasing the NCAA tournament. Please do not mess with the baseball. It's perfect. And I agree with him. You have those regionals and then the super regionals. And by the way, there was more drama in those regionals and super regionals in those two weekends than you'll see maybe the whole season in Major League Baseball. Simply, and I say drama because you don't have 162 games. You know, I said this earlier, you know, two or three weeks ago. In that regional at Morgantown, West Virginia, those three games played between West Virginia and Kentucky was some of the best baseball I've ever seen. It was great. It was absolutely great. You know, Kentucky wins the first game 9-7. West Virginia has to score five runs in the ninth inning to win the next game, and then 9-7. And then you get to the final game and, you know, West Virginia's up 3-0. Then they're tied. They're up 6-3 and then they're tied. And then Kentucky has a 9-6 lead going into the ninth. And what do? West Virginia scores five runs in the ninth inning to win 11-9. And that was just a microcosm of what we saw this whole tournament. So, you know, I've always talked about doesn't get any better than a game seven. Well, this is a game three in the College World Series finals. It's going to be a whole lot of fun. I think it's anybody's guess at this point. You know, I said going into the series, I like Carolina because of their pitching. And what happens? Oklahoma scores nine in the game on Saturday and then jumps on Carolina pitching in the first inning yesterday for two runs, and then they don't score again. And Carolina's able to put six up on the board. So, when you look at this game tonight, it's anybody's guess. And I think, you know, you got to basically say everybody is eligible. Everybody is eligible. All right, if you remember, Bucky McMillan was a head coach in the Southern Conference who, you know, his brand of ball was known as Bucky Ball. And he had success in the Southern Conference. So much so that a couple of years ago, Texas A&M came knocking and made him an SEC coach. But it was interesting to hear what Bucky McMillan had to say on a podcast over the weekend. You see, he began his SEC coaching career already playing catch-up in the recruiting world after being hired as Texas A&M's head coach in April of last year. But that's nothing like what the second-year Aggies coach is experiencing this offseason, given the wealth of NIL dollars being thrown around the league. When asked about his recruiting efforts entering year two in College Station during an appearance on Next Round Live podcast, McMillan took the opportunity to rail against the multi-million-dollar NIL figures that have reportedly been spent by many of his SEC peers. And the 42-year-old coach even took direct aim at Florida and returning junior forward Thomas Howell, who bypassed the NFL or the NBA draft to reportedly make as much as $10 million in NIL next season. As McMillan said on Friday, this year was crazy. Who would have ever thought a lottery pick at Florida would come back to college because he has an opportunity to make more, potentially, in college than the NBA? A lottery pick. Who would have ever thought of that? Like, you've got to be kidding me. That's where we're at? So, what you're going to see in the SEC and across college basketball, you're going to see some incredible basketball because the players, you've got guys that are going to be top 10 picks going back to college. So you're going to see some great basketball. But mathematically, I just don't know how long it can last like this or places are going to go out of business. As McMillan points out, Howell was widely viewed as a potential top 15 to 20 pick in tomorrow night's draft before he re-signed with the Gators in mid-April. He's 6'9", was among three projected first-round picks that opted to return to Gainesville, joining fellow juniors Alex Condon and Ruben Chinyelu to give Florida one of college basketball's top returning rosters next season. For all of McMillan's issues with Florida retaining multiple potential NBA draft picks, Texas A&M signed former NBA G League star Bryson Warren as a member of its 2026 recruiting class. Now, the 21-year-old Warren joined the Aggies despite previously playing for the Westchester Knicks and Sioux Falls Skyforce after going undrafted out of high school in 2024. So, get ready, because now, what is his eligibility? He played in the G League. But this is where we're at. And then, as if that isn't enough, then you see a story today where Trae Young, now don't get me wrong, Trae Young's been an awesome player. I mean, he's, for his size, he's been able, you know, when he was at Oklahoma, he was phenomenal. He gets drafted by the Hawks, was basically the catalyst, all the catalysts the Hawks had. And he got so frustrated, he demanded to be traded to all places, the Wizards, who, by the way, gets the number one draft pick tomorrow night. Well, the story just broke that he is expected to sign. He became a free agent, I believe, if I'm not mistaken. Yeah, he was going to become a free agent. He is going to sign a four-year deal worth approximately $212 million. When I saw this, I'm going, really? He declined his $49 million player option today. because he wanted a long-term commitment, so he got that from the Wizards. 4 years, $212 million. Now, it's a deal that will be less than the maximum for Young with Washington, but equal to the max he would have been able to sign elsewhere. So you're going to get what you would have gotten elsewhere if you wanted to sign there, but you said you wanted to be with the Wizards, so you get to stick with the Wizards and make roughly in the neighborhood of, what would that be, $53 million, in the neighborhood of $53 million a year. I mean, you know, it's just beyond me. The numbers we're seeing bannered around. It's expected that he will now try to elevate the Wizards' level. He's got a core that's pretty, young core, it's pretty impressive. Alex Czar, Kyshawn George, Trey Johnson, Bob Carrington, and whoever they get tomorrow night at number one, it's anybody's. Right now, it looks like it's going to be A.J. DeBonsa. Although there is some speculation that they might not take DeBonsa and go with Darren Peterson instead. Remember something, Peterson only worked out for one team, and that was the Wizards. But we're going to take a look, and I'm going to give you my prediction of what's going to happen tomorrow night. And Jay Billis, by the way, will talk about what he considers to be the most talented player in the draft, the player that's most built for the NBA, and so on and so forth. We'll get to that tomorrow. But Bucky McMillan is not real happy, yet he went after a player that played G League ball. Somebody has to explain to me, how is he going to be eligible at Texas A&M? Be interesting to see. Well, I guarantee somebody is going to challenge it. All right. Meanwhile, if you weren't with us earlier, a story breaking that it looks like that the Celtics and Bucks could be getting ready for a deal that would send Giannis Antetokounmpo to Boston and send Jaylen Brown from Boston to Milwaukee. Although the Heat is also trying to get up a big enough trade offer as well. But right now it appears at this point that the Celtics and Bucks are having discussions. Antetokounmpo, I really have not seen where Antetokounmpo has said, I want out. But I think when you just take a look at certain statements and things of that nature, it's obvious he doesn't want to be in Milwaukee. Milwaukee doesn't want him. And you take a look at what's happening in Boston with Jaylen Brown and how he's going off, you know, he's talking about how unrespected and underappreciated he is and making some rather interesting remarks concerning the organization. I think Brad Stevens, while he would love to try to find a way to keep him, knows that this attitude cannot continue. And so we're going to see potentially a deal being made. The Heat is trying to come up with a package of some cost-controlled players and some draft capital. Remember, Miami has the number 13 pick in the draft tomorrow night. And, you know, 13, you know, that's in the upper half of the first round, right? But is that high enough for the Bucks? Because I've heard a lot that the Bucks really, they're demanding a big deal to get rid of Antetokounmpo, and I don't think Miami throwing in some players and some draft picks, one of those being the 13th pick in tomorrow night's draft, may not be enough. So we will see. Matter of fact, Jimmy Haslam of the Bucks has already said that a deal will be made in some way, shape, or form. A deal will be done before tomorrow night's draft. So we probably hear something overnight, maybe. All right, Notre Dame has landed Julius Jones Jr. as a commit today. He becomes a legacy pledge. Of course, his dad, Julius Jones Sr., played for Notre Dame. And, of course, Julius Jones Sr., born and raised in Big Stone Gap, played at Powell Valley High School, went on to play at Notre Dame. Of course, his brother, Thomas Jones, ended up going to the University of Virginia and playing. Meanwhile, Jones Jr.'s younger brother, Andre, also announcing today he's going to make a pledge to the Irish, although he is in the 2028 class. So there you go. All right, we'll take a break. Final segment coming up.
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3: For decades, the prevailing wisdom for someone who's had a heart attack has been to put them on beta blockers for the rest of their life. But new research suggests that might not be necessary, and that the benefits of these medications probably taper off after a year or two. On the whole, and for the average person, beta blockers are very safe and very effective. But, as with any medication, they can come with a cost. A financial one, and also potential side effects. We're talking about things like fatigue, dizziness, dry mouth, dry eyes. I want to be clear when I say that you absolutely should talk to your doctor before starting or stopping any medication. Point is, if you're years out from a heart attack and you're in otherwise good health, you might want to ask your doctor about discontinuing beta blockers. 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I'm Dr. Sanjay Gupta, helping you live a better life.
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0: career start, Corey Heim is a NASCAR Cup Series winner. 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
1: 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It all goes down this Sunday at the Toyota Save Mart 350 from Sonoma, where anything can happen. Watch the NASCAR Summer Series Sunday at 2:30 p.m. Eastern on TNT and stream on HBO Max.
0: 23-year-old Corey Heim, in only his 13th Cup Series start, captured his first career victory this past weekend in San Diego. It was the first time NASCAR ever raced on a course like this, and Corey Heim was the one to get it done. Here's what he had to say in victory lane.
2: It means the world, and I'm just so grateful right now to be a part of this event in general is awesome. So props to NASCAR for doing this. This has been an incredible experience even before the win, and to be able to win and do all these post-race celebrations and stuff, it's a fantastic deal that they put on, and hope we come back for sure. But really soaking it all in right now. I didn't come into this race expecting to win, but I had a really good feeling about it for some reason. I haven't had that feeling yet in my Cup career where you show up to the racetrack and you're like, I feel like I got it today, you know, and here we are, but just so grateful right now.
0: And this first career win is also special because he won it on Father's Day. Corey's dad was in attendance and was able to celebrate the victory with him.
2: Be able to race on Father's Day, I'm sure my dad was happy with that in general, just to be at the racetrack, but to win on Father's Day, get my first Cup win, that is just an incredible story, and something we'll definitely never forget. It's funny, we're in victory lane, of course, with him, and then I go all the way to this naval ship and do this stuff. Probably took an hour. Come back, he's still in victory lane, so he's soaking it in, but he deserves it. He is just, once again, he's the only reason why I'm here today, so just big props to my dad.
0: And, you know, I could think of one other driver who got his first career win in Southern California on his 13th start. His name? Well, 7-time champion Jimmy Johnson. For PRN's Garage Pass, this is Andrew Kern.
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4: Showers and storms expected out there this evening with damaging winds a primary concern as well as isolated flash flooding, but can't rule out a chance of some small hail as well as a quick spin up of a tornado. Overall though, the rainfall and the thunderstorm activity likely going to come to an end as we approach towards the morning hours of your Tuesday. And then as we head towards your Wednesday, not looking too bad. Highs back in the mid-80s, dry conditions move back into the area. However, rain returns as we head towards your Thursday and Friday. For Storm Team 11 Weather, I'm meteorologist Jared Sellers.

as I told you, I'll keep you up to date throughout the next month on the World Cup, even though I'm not watching any of it, but I'll keep you up to date. Lionel Messi scored a goal today and leads Argentina in a win over Austria today, 2-0. And that is his 17th World Cup goal, which sets the record. He now has more goals in World Cup competition than anybody else, and he's led Argentina to a, I believe, a 2-0 start. And, he had the hat trick, 3 goals in the first game. So they're off to a 2-0 start. They're, the defending World Cup champions. Meanwhile, in the next game going on, they're in the 34th minute, and France, Mbappe has, I don't know if he scored or not, but France is leading Iraq 1-0. France leads Iraq 1-0. That's in the 34th minute. Later on this evening, Norway plays Senegal. I believe that's in New Jersey. And then Jordan will play Algeria in the late game tonight out in San Francisco. I was looking at Vegas's odds for tonight's championship game between North Carolina and Oklahoma. Carolina is the favorite. The money line, the Carolina is a minus 154, while Oklahoma is a plus 120. Now, what that means is if you think North Carolina is going to win tonight, you're going to have to wager $154 to win 100. If you think Oklahoma is going to win, you'll wager 100 and would win 120. So, indication there, but North Carolina is a slight favorite at a minus 154 to Oklahoma's plus 120. And the over and under is 9.5. 9.5. Let's see, it was 9-3 the first game, 6-2 last night. Oh, or yesterday, I should say. That's going to be interesting. 9.5 is the over and under as far as total runs is concerned. All right, so after weeks of drama, Texas Tech quarterback Brendan Sorsby is NFL bound, but questions about his professional future still linger. Now, he will enter the NFL supplemental draft, which the deadline was today. His legal representation confirmed that today. And the actual draft itself will occur sometime in July. We don't know the date yet. And he may be the only player that's in the draft. But Sorsby will become one of the most intriguing prospects, certainly, to enter the supplemental draft. He could be the first player taken in the first round of the supplemental draft in 34 years as teams weigh whether to use a high draft pick on him or not. In case you're wondering, teams determine which round they want to put him in. Dave Wilson, the quarterback out of Illinois, was taken in the first round of the supplemental draft by New Orleans in 1981. Bernie Kosar, Cleveland Browns fame, he was made a first-round offer by the Browns in 1985. Brian Bosworth, first-round supplemental draft pick by the Seattle Seahawks in 1987. These names are going to be familiar. You had 3 first-rounders in 1989. Steve Walsh, the quarterback out of Miami. Tim Rosenbach, the quarterback out of Washington State. And Bobby Humphrey, the running back from Alabama. In 1990, Rob Moore was taken in the first round by the New York Jets. In 1992, Dave Brown, quarterback at Duke, was taken in the first round by the New York Giants. And I think he's the last one. He is the last player taken in the first round of the supplemental draft. So, with Sorsby now becoming a pro, what do execs and scouts around the league think about his talent and his situation? Here's what some had to say. The exec said, Sorsby is tempting, but a potential problem. Brendan Sorsby
might have had the talent to be a first-round pick in next year's NFL draft had he remained in college. Now teams have to weigh whether he's worth using a first-round pick in the supplemental draft, and his gambling problem makes him a risk that not everyone will be willing to take. As another executive said, we tend to forgive a lot of things if a guy can play, but gambling in sports has always just been different. Betting, especially on your own team, is the one line players just can't cross. Of course, we all know he bet on his own team while at Indiana. So now the ball is in the NFL's court. What punishment could he receive from the league?

problem. And an NFL scout said, I'm glad that's above my pay grade. I wouldn't want to make that call. He's a really strong prospect, but there's so much more that goes into taking him. You're really risking a lot. Now, how about what a scout had to say? An NFL front office, or I should say NFL front office personnel, scouts, and coaches will be tasked with executing a risk assessment on Sorsby, weighing his enormous talent on the field against what he has done off it. A front office exec said he's a starting NFL quarterback. He would have been a top 15 selection this year, but there's no addiction. There's no guarantee the addiction will go away. A longtime NFL scout said, believes that if Sorsby was in the 2027 draft, he'd come off the board on day two. The scout said, I grade him as a third rounder. I thought he should stay in school, take the NIL money, and get better. Someone will draft him, and I don't think a quarterback like him gets drafted past the third or fourth round. Some will reach for him in the third. Desperation makes teams do crazy things for quarterbacks, and some teams will get scared off for sure, but one will be desperate enough. The reasoning is second chances. Remember, Johnny Manziel got one. And as the gambling controversy is at the forefront with Sorsby's situation, it isn't the only bit of off-field drama he's been involved in this offseason. Sorsby's previous school, Cincinnati, is also suing him, alleging he breached his NIL contract with the Bearcats when he refused to pay a $1 million exit fee after transferring to Texas Tech. So that's why another league source wondered about the prospect of taking a quarterback with poor decision-making off the field as the face of your franchise. Call me crazy, but the standard needs to be much higher at the quarterback position. You need to be a leader, and I would stay away if it was me. Decision-making and judgment are obviously lacking. Meanwhile, some other people around the NFL seem split on where Sorsby would have gone if he had entered this year's NFL draft. One scout said he thought Sorsby was a day three pick, even before his gambling issues were revealed. An NFL executive said he probably was a mid to high second rounder. But another NFL scout pointed to the weak quarterback class overall this past draft and said he might have been the second quarterback off the board before the gambling stuff, of course. Another scout said maybe not, because I guess the Rams really love Ty Simpson. But other than Fernando Mendoza, I'm not sure anyone in the draft had more potential than this guy. He's huge, 6'3", 235 pounds. He can run. He's got a rocket arm, and he's good under pressure. There's a lot to work with there. Now, it's not perfect. His decision-making isn't always great. He can force some passes, and he loves to throw deep, even when the intermediate throw is there. He runs a little too quickly sometimes instead of letting this develop, but in a bad quarterback class, he would have stood out. And prior to last Monday, Sorsby was trying to stand out among several top quarterback prospects for next year's draft. If he had remained in college and gotten to play this season, where could he have gone in next year's draft? Well, one scout said, I need to see more. I'd probably put him on the fringe of the top group just based on talent. If a guy that big has a strong season, he could have really risen and been a top 10 pick. But if he struggles and you add in the gambling stuff, he could drop himself off a lot of draft boards, too. Meanwhile, Rob Rang, who is a draft analyst, believes that Sorsby would have had the physical tools to be drafted ahead of Ty Simpson had he entered the 2026 draft, but NFL scouts will have to vet his significant off-the-field gambling issues before taking a chance on bringing the player into their organization. Rang, who recently offered his evaluation of Sorsby, projected that he would be a second-round pick in the supplemental draft. He made that projection after watching every touchdown and interception Sorsby threw this past season, along with some of his tape at Indiana. He's very impressive, he said. He's got a real intriguing skill set to him in that he's got the prototype.

0: typical size. He's got a snappy release and plenty of arm strength, good accuracy, and he's an athlete. He's an aggressive scrambler, and so physically speaking, he's got all the traits to be a very successful NFL quarterback. He has the physical skills to warrant being selected ahead of Ty Simpson. He is a more physically talented player than Simpson, and he's a three-year starter, with Ty as only a one-year starter. But of course, Ty Simpson checked every box when it comes to a guy who bided his time at Alabama and played pretty well when he got his opportunity, where with Brendan, you're talking about a player who's transferred three times and comes with questions about his decision-making that NFL teams are going to have to evaluate. Now, on the field, Sorsby completed just over 61% of his passes for 7,208 yards, 60 touchdowns, and 18 interceptions. And that is a combination of Cincinnati and Indiana. He also rushed for 1,295 yards and 22 more touchdowns. And those are impressive numbers. But ultimately, the issue for Sorsby's draft future will be what teams are willing to overlook as far as his off-the-field transgressions. According to Rang, that is the million-dollar question here. I think that the physical talent justifies a first-round grade, but the character concerns that may or may not be completely justified, but that's going to require some real investigation from teams, and teams are typically hesitant to draft players in a supplemental draft with the round that equates to their talent. Usually they drop a round or more than they normally would just because of the fact that it's the supplemental draft and you wouldn't have the opportunity to evaluate them as you normally would for a normal prospect. So right now we don't know. From things I'm seeing in these comments is that the gambling issue is certainly going to be something that's going to be of concern to a lot of teams. I mean, you're talking about the ultimate sin in all of sports. You know, you got sin 1A and 1B. Sin 1B is just betting where you're playing, and then sin 1A is betting on your team. And he even took that a step further, according to reports, that he actually bet negatively twice on his Indiana team. You know, a lot of people will talk about when Pete Rose was gambling and he was the manager of the Reds. One of the things that some of his supporters would say, well, he never bet on the Reds to lose. Like, that made a difference. I mean, theoretically, you can sit there and use that as some kind of a positive, but it's not. This guy bet on his team, apparently, not to win twice. So you have got the ultimate crossing of the red line by Sorsby while at Indiana. And, you know, everything is, you know, Texas Tech tried to help him out. I'm still trying to figure out, you know, all the comments that are being made about, you know, he need to be with his football teams, his buddies, his brethren. But then again, not one word about being in class. Not one word. And, you know, that to me is frustrating. So we'll see. An addiction is hard to get out of. You know, I've said this before. You know, you have to really wonder how much Brendan Sorsby's well-being was actually accepted or put out there by Texas Tech, because the bottom line is you were wanting him to play and you know what's going to happen when he plays. If he was to have played, that first interception, that first fumble, that first incompletion in a crucial situation. And don't think for a minute that goes away when he goes to the NFL. It's not. That is something that will be lingering over him his entire career, and there's not a thing he can do about it. Yes, he can sit here and say, I'm cured, I'm not doing it any longer. But that first inopportune pick, that first fumble, that first fourth down pass that gets overthrown, I'm just saying, it doesn't go away. Now, I hope he can get his life straightened out and get out of that addiction. And you can sit here and say, or he can sit there and say, I'm just over with. I'm done. I'm cured. But again, until that first interception, that pick six he throws late in the game. You know, I remember back 30 years, not 30 years, but about 20, well, say 20, 25 years ago when we had the PED situation in baseball. And you'd sit, and I would sit here and going, you know what? If anybody has a stellar year, you know what's going to be said? Even though he's probably clean. Same situation here. And if you're an NFL team, are you willing to take that chance, not only of him possibly relapsing, but also the publicity that's going to be coming down when maybe he throws that wrong pick at pick six or fumbles a football or overthrows a fourth down play? But he is in the supplemental draft. The supplemental draft is expected to take place somewhere in the first couple of weeks of July, just so you know. All right, that's going to wrap it up for me. Have yourself a nice and safe evening. Looking forward to North Carolina and Oklahoma in the championship game in Omaha. We'll be talking about it and more stuff here on the program. And don't forget the Morning Monster tomorrow morning at 6 o'clock. Jacob Townsend and...
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12: For years, we've been talking about both the positive and negative effects of being on social media. And I would say, by and large, for older adults, social media is net positive. Not all positive, but net positive. Helps them keep in touch with friends and stay social. But for younger people, social media use, especially heavy use, tends to be net negative. In fact, according to this year's World Happiness Report, youth who use social media more than 5 hours a day reported a lower level of well-being. And researchers who study this sort of thing found that many teens wish these platforms didn't even exist, and yet they can't seem to stop using them. experts we talked to largely suggested two things. Ideally, along with your friend group, take some time offline. Also, try to recurate your algorithm so it shows you posts that'll make you feel good. I'm Dr. Sanjay Gupta, helping you live a better life.
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1: 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Devonta is the definitive top overall pick. His range, versatility, court vision, position length, and rim attacking ways will pay an instant dividend. Believe it or not, Washington shouldn't be a hoops wasteland next season.
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3: Showers and storms expected out there this evening with damaging winds a primary concern as well as isolated flash flooding, but can't rule out a chance of some small hail as well as a quick spin up of a tornado. Overall though, the rainfall and the thunderstorm activity likely going to come to an end as we approach towards the morning hours of your Tuesday, and then as we head towards your Wednesday, not looking too bad. Highs back in the mid-80s. Dry conditions move back into the area. However, rain returns as we head towards your Thursday and Friday. For Storm Team 11 Weather, I'm meteorologist Jared Sellers.
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